oh, I'd like to meet one of those. They're apparently sort of a distant relative of elephants and other prehistoric giants, but they happily gulp down the fruit and the whole thing before depositing the seed somewhere else. And it was sort of like, you know, the they would drop the fruit kilometres away, and that's how the seed dispersed. Now, those giants disappeared 13,000 years ago. That's a long time. So the avocado then should have disappeared with them, because, you know, with sort of, you know, you'll get a bad winter or get a bad summer and the plants don't make it. So how is it that they got to be where they are? And the answer is humans. Yes, the Aztecs and earlier peoples were cultivating avocados thousands of years before the Europeans even set foot in the Americas. And I find that fascinating. So by the 1500s, when the Spanish explorers had arrived and fallen in love with the fruit and carried it around the globe, and now having dispersed it amongst the globe, the humans, there are now 500 recognised varieties. That's a huge amount of different types of avocado. But, of course, one of them really dominates the shelves, and that's the Hass avocado. And the story begins with pure luck. Here's a little story about the Hass avocado. In the 1920s, a Californian postman, I know, a postman called Rudolph Hass planted several avocado seedlings, and one looked rather strange, producing a really rough sort of pebbly skinned fruit instead of the smooth green ones. And he nearly cut down the tree until his children tasted the fruit and they said, "Dad, this is really good. It's delicious." And then this single accidental seedling became the parent of almost every Hass avocado grown worldwide today. I know. Next time you're in a supermarket, hold the Hass avocado high in the sky and go, wow. And then people know you've been listening to 96.5 in Rare FM. Because that's amazing, isn't it? Because that one event means it's in our supermarkets. And, of course, we have embraced the avocado ever since with a lot of enthusiasm. And if you think about it, chefs have been really inventive. I mean, I was looking at a recipe of avocado chocolate mousse and it works. I think I did tried one a long time ago. I think it was during COVID or something. I can't remember, but I did try one. I have seen avocado ice creams as well. Avocado milkshake. I've actually put avocado in my smoothie and it makes it creamy. You don't need much. I just use the sort of skinnier bit of the avocado, sort of like one big giant tablespoon, and it just adds to it. And plus you're getting really good. I mean, it's got more potassium than bananas. It's got so many vitamins in it. It's got huge health benefits, the avocado. Fiber, it's the right types of fats. It really is kind of good. Avocado cheesecake is another one. I found a recipe for that. And there's lots, if you go to Brazil and parts of Southeast Asia, there are lots of sweet desserts as well as savoury dishes that use the avocado. So I'm going to close this story with some more fun facts about avocado trees, because that's what we love here on Friday Magazine. Avocado trees can live well over 100 years. Wow. Not only are they... I didn't know that. Bees visit avocado flowers, but each flower opens twice, once as a female and once as a male, to encourage cross-pollination. Woohoo! Go avocado. One mature tree can produce hundreds of avocados in a good season. And as I said, avocados contain more potassium than bananas. The leaves, the bark and the seed are toxic to many household pets, including birds, horses and some dogs. So keep them out of reach. If you're going to grow an avocado tree, not a good idea if you own any of those things like a horse or a dog. And Chileans once nicknamed the fruit green butter. I think that's a great name. I think it's exactly what we should call it. In fact, I've used it often instead of butter. You know, when you grab a toast and you put some avocado in it, then you put some tomato slices on top. Oh, and a little bit of salt and pepper. And Mexico remains the world's largest avocado producer by a considerable margin. I guess it's the right place for it. It's where they started. Okay, I'm going to play a tune which you might recognise if you've ever been... let's see, hang on. No, I'm just going to play it, see if you recognise the tune,
I'll back announce it, and it's a little bit of a musical surprise. I found, as you do when you're just randomly searching for tunes about avocados, this one came up, and it's got nothing to do with avocados. It just came up in my feed, and I'm going to play it for you. See if you can guess what it is.

Did you guess it? Yes, it's the Star Trek theme, but it's done with banjos. It's the bluegrass edition of the Star Trek theme. Now, this, as I said, came up randomly in my stream on YouTube, but in Etch-A-Pop it's not that random, is it? Because I guess it's, well, I am a bit of a science fiction fan, but being a Trekkie, Gordon Lustig writes, being a Trekkie and a lover of bluegrass music, I thought it'd be really cool to combine the two. The results are my bluegrass arrangement of Jerry Goldsmith's main title theme to The Next Generation. That's the Star Trek series following the original, which he originally composed for Star Trek The Motion Picture. So there you go. What a super track that was. I really enjoyed listening to that. And I'm sure you probably got it from the first chords. For those of you who are Trekkies, would have got it from the first couple of notes as that particular theme piped up. Yeah. Now, I'm going to play something a little bit interesting. It is a theme you may have heard when you have been at a graduation. So I'm going to play one of the themes and let's see how you go. All right, playing it now. Yes, you can see all the graduates filing into the hall to receive their bits of paper that says, well, you studied hard, you've got your degree, good on ya. And if you're watching an American movie, they'll always throw their caps in the air. I don't know if they do that here in Australia. But anyway, the song is Pomp and Circumstance March by Sir Edward Elgar, sometimes used at graduations. What I want to do is talk a little bit about the institution called the university, because I'm interested in history. And I thought, I don't know where they started. Let's find out. Yes. So I've prepared a little bit of a script for you. So a university, well, there it is. I'll just turn that down a bit. Pomp and circumstance. I guess it is a bit of pomp and circumstance when you get your degree. And of course, some of us are graduated from the University of Life and you're just as smart, street smarts as they call it. I found a quote about a university and it says, this is by an American educator, Clark Kerr, who once described the university as a series of individual faculty entrepreneurs held together by a common grievance over parking. And I thought, wow, that's so true. I think it's kind of funny. Now, for almost 1,000 years, and I'm going to call this documentary The University, A 1,000-Year Conversation. For almost 1,000 years, universities have been amongst humanity's most interesting inventions. Empires have risen and fallen, religions have reformed, technologies have transformed civilization. Yet the university, this curious community devoted to preserving, questioning and creating knowledge, has endured. So if we go back in history, imagine Europe around the year 1088. I know it's kind of difficult to imagine, but let's imagine there are castles everywhere, people can't really read, books are painstakingly copied by hand, probably by the clergy. Knowledge is really, really precious because it's scarce. Now, what started happening in the city of Bologna in Italy, something really weird started to happen. Groups of students started to gather to study Roman law. They said, you know, hey, what's going on here? We kind of need to know, understand what's going on here, so to sort of help us with society. They said, let's try and sort of understand this more. So they hired scholars to teach them. Yeah. Eventually, these communities organised themselves into what's called a universitas, the Latin word for meaning a corporation, guild or community united by a common purpose. Universitas. Yeah, I like it.
Now, it was more of a sort of like a group of learners, okay? So most historians regard the University of Bologna as the world's oldest continuously operating university. It was established because Europe desperately needed experts who could interpret the Roman law for governments, churches and merchants, because we all had to abide by the law. You can sort of understand how this came to be. And it's interesting, in what also emerged is the University of Oxford in England around 1096. 1096, that blew my mind. When I played a guessing game with myself, thought, okay, I reckon the first one's going to be around, I was expecting it to be, I thought, is it going to be medieval or is it going to be Renaissance? And I never envisaged that it would be 1096. That's awesome. And then came Paris, which is another university famous for theology, followed by Cambridge, which was founded in 1209 when scholars fled the disputes of Oxford. So that's where that rivalry came from. Because you know how they always, I think Oxford and Cambridge have this boat race every year, you know, because there's this sort of rivalry between these two universities. And it's kind of, I guess it's a healthy thing doing a boat race instead of perhaps drawing swords at, you know, in an underground pub or something. So the institution developed its own specialities, and they created something pretty revolutionary. For the first time, these institutions, I guess, learning became an institution, which is kind of a neat thought, isn't it? So long before medieval Europe, the great centres of scholarship flourished everywhere. But, of course, there were the libraries. They were kind of, you could argue, they were the hub of learning. But not many people, you know, were able to read. So you kind of could argue that the library university thing was sort of hand in hand. Because if you think, go back to the Academy of Plato in Athens, which encouraged philosophical inquiry, you know, Socratean thinking or questioning, the Library of Alexandra. Everyone has heard of that. That gathered scholars across the Mediterranean because that's where the source material was, right? People had written kind of cool stuff about whether it was history or theology or whatever. Now, but if you look around the globe, it's not just the Europeans. It's in India, there is Nalanda University, founded in the 5th century of the Common Era. 5th century. That is, I don't know, I know, I'm getting a bit excited. But it's because I just didn't think they'd be that old. It welcomed thousands of students studying Buddhist philosophy, medicine, astronomy, mathematics, and languages. Now, as far as my research, I thought that was the most forward-thinking for 5th century because that's just astounding. But also in Morocco, get a load of this, the University, okay, I'm going to have difficulty pronouncing this, of Al-Qarawiyyin, founded in 859. Okay, that's more than 1,000 years ago. By the remarkable scholar and philanthropist Fatima Al-Firri. And, of course, the Arabs were really ahead of their time back then with all sorts of cultural things that we take for granted today. They continue to educate students today, and it's recognised by many as the world's oldest continually operating degree-granting institution. Just when I thought India had sort of landed it as being sort of, you know, well, it did. It's one of the very early universities, but there's even, you know, 859. Wow. So medieval European universities really inherited the ideas because ideas spread and we know that that's what they do. Now, it's interesting, I asked myself, what were they teaching in these universities? And apparently this is what was taught in some of their very early universities, and I think you'll be interested in this. They're called the seven liberal arts. Isn't that interesting? Because I've heard that term liberal arts done as, oh, you're going to university and just studying liberal arts, as if it's sort of derogatory, particularly by, I think I've heard it sort of said by Republicans, and they go, oh, yeah, I suppose you've, you know, studied liberal arts. But what are the liberal arts? Well, back then they were divided into, there's seven of them, grammar, rhetoric or rhetoric, logic. Okay, so that's really interesting. That's so grammar is how you're expressing yourself or articulating yourself. Rhetoric is implied meanings, and logic is logical progression of thinking, right? And the other ones were, the other four are, get a load of this, arithmetic, and it is also geometry, music, and astronomy.
And you might be thinking, what? Music? Ah, but see, what happened is the music appears alongside mathematics. So it was something of real value to study because it was so ubiquitous in culture. I mean, we've been singing songs for generations, haven't we? So it makes sense that music was part of the curriculum. So in medieval thinking, music wasn't simply a performance, it was the mathematics of harmony. And I reckon these are really good foundational studies, you know. Students could progress to advanced faculties such as law, medicine and theology. Theology, I guess, was really strong back then because you remember the clergy were the ones who were the sort of learned at the time, and theology was considered the queen of sciences. Now, I'm going to just take a moment here. I remember when I started university, and I started university, my first university that I studied at, and I've studied at quite a few of them, was the University of Melbourne, and there was a building there called Natural Philosophy. And I thought, wow, natural philosophy, I suppose, yeah, humans are curious, they philosophise things, but no, it's got nothing to do with philosophy as you and I understand the word. The old name came from the study of nature and the physical universe before modern science existed. Now, because I was a bit of a curious nerd at the time, I did actually eventually find it out using books, because there was no Google back then, for me to go, why is that building called Natural Philosophy? And I don't think I used books. I think I actually asked someone on campus who was learned and knew the answer. Actually, yes, it was. Because books were, you know, to look up stuff, it was harder. You had to use those cards in the library as opposed to sort of digital types of libraries. And I'm fascinated to find out that libraries these days often have more digital resources than they actually have books. But we still love our books. It's kind of like, I see this as sort of like, art and photography. When photography first came in, they thought, oh, it'll destroy the arts. But no, we still have really good art, paintings and things like that. So this is what natural philosophy was. It was the study of the universe and nature before modern science existed, covering areas like physics, astronomy and biology. And famous thinkers like Isaac Newton used this label. Yes, he was a natural philosopher. Ah, fascinating stuff. I want to play another tune, which is, it's a graduation tune. It's by a group called Vitamin C. Graduation, Friends Forever.

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5: 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Following me today is Brian with Shall We Dance? And, of course, the great lineup of passionate community broadcasters playing the songs they love and sharing the ideas they love. And you're currently on Friday Magazine, Eavesdropping Ideas. I'm Dr. Andy Horvath, and we're talking about universities and the sort of history of universities. I became fascinated with, because we're doing an outside broadcast from La Trobe University, about where these institutions came from. And the fact that they've been around for so long kind of blew my mind. And I've got a tune here which you'll recognise as, again, one of these really common graduation tunes. I'm going to play it for you now. It's called Gaudeamus Igitur. I don't know if my Latin is any good, but I do try, okay? I get points for trying. Here we go.

recorded by the Glasgow University Chapel Choir. And actually, what I might do, because it's sung in Latin, I'm going to look up a translation. There's some lovely words that actually pertain to universities, and I might do that later if I have time. This is live radio, so, you know, it's flying by the seat of your pants here for Andy, but if I have time, I will look it up for you, because there were some lovely little sentiments there about study and about teachers and professors. Okay, if we have time to do it. So who were the professors? That's a good question. I'm glad you asked. I'm glad you're curious, because that's kind of important. Who were the professors? Initially, they were often the clergy, and the church possessed both the literary stuff and the books, making monasteries and cathedrals sort of natural centres of scholarship. But many academics wore robes because they were priests. And so you can see how the academic gown that we see in graduation ceremonies today sort of evolved. I mean, they kind of probably sort of, you know, customised it to be a bit more them. So the academic robe is a descendant of medieval clerical clothing. And the mortarboards, you know those funny square things that you have on your head? I remember when I did my first degree, I didn't have a hat to put on. And when I finally did my postgraduate studies, you got a floppy hat, a really, really floppy one. And I remember thinking, oh, damn, I was hoping we'd get a mortarboard, you know, that square thing often worn by scholars, and still worn by many American universities too. And I thought, wow, I don't get a square cap, and with the little tassel, apparently the tassel symbolic as well. I did my first degree, I didn't have a hat to put on, and when I finally did my postgraduate studies, you got a floppy hat, a really, really floppy one. And I remember thinking, oh, damn, I was hoping we'd get a mortarboard, you know, that square thing often worn by scholars, and still worn by many American universities too.

and the other ones to wear the floppy ones. And I don't know. So I'm just speculating here because I'm just remembering back. But I thought that was interesting that this all came from the clergy. Now, universities started off by preserving ideas. Okay, the whole idea of universities in the early part of its life, which is more than 1,000 years old, it's a, as I said, my little radio documentary here about the history of universities is really should be entitled 1,000 Year Conversation. Universities were set up to sort of preserve knowledge or disseminate knowledge that was like, you know, the Roman law. But they changed because they then became areas of society that generated knowledge through evidence-based practices. Of course, that itself is sometimes flawed as well. But however, it's one of the best systems we have as humans in order to generate knowledge. Whilst that knowledge can always be contested and people argue that it's sort of self-righting as we have more knowledge or more technology that can, you know, bigger microscopes that can look deeper or whatever, we tend to find out new things. So, you know, it's a system that's open to debate by other evidence, but it's one of the better systems we have for generating knowledge. So their purpose originally, sort of in the 19th century, English thinkers and churchmen John Henry Newman argued that universities exist not merely to produce workers but to cultivate a habit of mind. And I couldn't help but think, there's one of the, I think, residential colleges at the University of Melbourne, which is Newman College, possibly named after him, and the 19th century chap who said, we need to cultivate ways of thinking. And I have heard this thought, this idea that university teaches you to think again and think again. Now, knowledge is believed should enlarge the human understanding rather than simply train for employment. And that's true, whilst there is a huge government argument too for universities teaching skills of people we need in society with a certain expertise. So you can see why that sort of definition is also really important. Now, a German educational reformer, Wilhelm von Humboldt, offered another influential vision of universities. He argued that it should unite teaching and research. Now that is a turning point because students not merely receiving existing knowledge, but they should participate in creating new knowledge. And the idea transformed modern universities worldwide. And then came the other perspective from an American philosopher, John Dewey. Now, if that name rings a bell, I think he's the guy who's... Isn't the Dewey Decimal System the way the libraries organise their books? I think it might be. I know there's another system because when I studied at ANU, they didn't use the Dewey's... They used some other system. I think it's an American system, so it was very confusing. But anyway, both work to find your books or journals, or these days you just, like, get online. I know, that's how old I am. Sorry. Anyway, who believed universities? Dewey believed that universities should strengthen democracy by teaching people how to think critically rather than what to think. And it's interesting because I've heard the quote, a democracy only works if the people are informed. So that's sort of aligned with that sort of thinking. So these three thinkers, right, Newman, Humboldt and Dewey, sort of created three different definitions of a university. The university is an intellectual formation, the university has discovery through its work, and the university has democratic citizenship. And perhaps it's all three. And over the centuries, universities have become engines of extraordinary change. I mean, a lot of scientific revolutions emerged from university laboratories, medical breakthroughs transformed our life expectancy. There's a lot of labs going on and a lot of poor little mice were sacrificed for trying to get at the nub of human health. And probably a lot of humans were also involved in, of course, clinical trials. These days are really critical for making sure that the biochemistry that was studied in a petri dish is in fact also valid for the whole body. Now, economic theories reshaped governments. Engineers designed bridges, satellites and computers. These are all merging from the university. University educated our lawyers, our teachers, our doctors, our architects, our journalists, yay, and scientists.
am I a journalist? I suppose I'm a reporter of sorts. And they also nurtured poets,

philosophers and artists, those that sought a different medium in order to challenge society's ideas, norms, or reflections that we couldn't put through normal writing, but resonated by those that asked philosophical questions and artists that portrayed things that they still do, that sometimes challenge. Do you remember, I don't know if you remember in the city, there was that building that had a genetically engineered ear on the back of a nude mice. Nude mice are those ones that don't have any hair. And that was a way of sort of like public acknowledgement of where is this science going? Just like Mary Shelley wrote Frankenstein, the writers also say, hey, what's this new stuff that people are doing with zapping frogs and making them jump, and how is it they can jump when their legs are, you know, are torn apart from their body, and yet you can make the leg jump with a sort of a small galvanic battery. So, you know, it's really good to ask those questions. In fact, being curious and asking better questions is the key, isn't it, to most of our well-being. Einstein was quoted as saying, for emphasising inquiry over fixed solutions, famously said, the important thing is not to stop questioning. So in other words, curiosity has its own reason for existence. And he noted that if he had an hour to solve a problem, he would spend 55 minutes defining the proper question. Oh yeah, so it's the question. And in fact, Plato, wildly credited with the phrase, the right question is usually more important than the right answer. And that's the core of Socratic method, is questioning. And Nancy Willard, who is a 20th century American writer, summed it up when she wrote the direct phrasing that says, sometimes questions are more important than answers. And I think that's probably true. Now, I think I want to play another tune. We had a text here from Chris. And thanks, Evan, for suggesting, because it was a really cold morning this morning. Bit cool. I might open the fridge door to warm up the place, Andy. I agree. I was still wearing my beanie under my headphones this morning. And Christopher, who also texted in, said he's a big fan of Little Birdie. Love hearing Beautiful to Me. I agree. It's such a great song. So for you, Christopher, I'm going to play another Little Birdie song, which is Come On, Come On.

Little Birdie, Come On, Come On, and a great band indeed, Little Birdie, yeah. We're talking about a little bit about the history of universities here on 96.5 Inner FM, and I thought I'd just make a bit of a mention about Australian universities. They have their own distinctive story, of course. The first university in Australia was the University of Sydney, founded in 1850 and became Australia's first one, and it reflected this sort of ambitious colonial vision, I guess, that higher education should not remain the privilege of Europe's elite. And then soon came the University of Melbourne in 1853, followed by universities everywhere. And then La Trobe University is actually the third university. It was established by the Victorian Parliament on December the 9th in 1964. The institution officially opened its doors and welcomed the first cohort of 552 students in 1967, and its flagship campus in Bundoora, Victoria, where we're doing the outside broadcast today. There's approximately 36,000 to 38,000 students attend, depending on who's enrolled in what semester. And, you know, there are about 28,000 of them studying in Bundoora and 7,000 international students enrolled overall. But, you know, it's interesting. We're doing the outside broadcast. It's going to be fun, so come and wave at us at La Trobe University. But universities have had a very interesting transformation in the last 50 years. Until the 1970s, University Education Australia remained relatively exclusive, and only a small proportion of Australians attended it. It was only seen as a pathway, and perhaps it should still only be seen that way. It is only a pathway to whatever it is in life that you wish to participate in. And sometimes we leave it to luck and chance. We fall into things, including university. Sometimes we fall into various subjects that we didn't think we'd enjoy, and then all of a sudden go, oh, I think I might make a career of this. So, and the same goes for the university of life, of course. We sometimes fall into things. But there was interesting sweeping reforms of universities. The Whitlam government abolished university tuition fees in 1974, and that really widened. It became much more easy for people to access education, not just for the wealthy. And then in 1989, the Hawke government introduced the Higher Education Contribution Scheme, designed by the economist back then, Bruce Chapman. Students could defer payment after earnings above a threshold, and fundamentally changing their higher education. It is interesting. I guess the thinking was that you would earn enough to pay it back. I'd have to say, as a university graduate of many degrees, I have never earned the salary. I won't disclose how pathetic it was, but I've never disclosed a salary of six figures, even though I have multiple university degrees. That is not where the money is. So I really feel for university graduates with hex fees, because maybe it's changing, and I hope it does, but I always thought you'd get a better paid job, and I didn't. That's not where the money was. It's really interesting. I just share that as a little bit of side personal information. But it was very disappointing by the time I'd sort of done a number of bits of paper that, in fact, it did not translate to better paid jobs. Interesting. Universities really changed. At the time when I started, I think it did. It said, well, you need a lot of training in order to do this type of laboratory science, or you need a lot of training in order to be able to do this lot of media. But it did not translate, because the market, we know, dictates these things. And, you know, a lot of people, let's be curious, and let's perhaps even ask questions. Have universities attracted criticism? Of course they have. Some argue that degrees have become far too expensive. Currently, there's a little bit of argy-bargy about, you know, vocational outcomes while neglecting the humanities, which is a very important part. Especially, can I suggest, if you're studying science, you should always try and do some cross-curricular humanities things. It is an essential way to help you think about the bigger picture of the world. If you're studying engineering, a little bit of humanities does not go astray. I actually think, you know, some of the professors who were my favourite professors were ones that could not only had honed in on a particular area of culture or nature, but they were able to expand out their thinking. So they honed in, but then they expanded out their thinking into larger contexts. And they were the professors that were really inspiring, because
they added context to the science in terms of history or the arts. Or if they were an arts professor, which I had a few of those as well, because I did do a bit of a cross-curriculum sort of study. If you look at my study path, it's a bit higgledy-piggledy. Perhaps the reason I never got a high-paying job is because I spent too much time going, oh, I think I might study that. Never mind, let's leave that alone. I think science is nothing without the humanities, and the humanities is nothing without a little dollop of science and evidence-based research, as is the humanities evidence-based research. We collect data. The questions, as we've discussed in this mini-documentary, are the important part of research. And some, you know, some careers don't require university qualifications. Thank goodness for that, in some ways, because it means people can channel a way into the future that is catered for their needs. Now, universities have evolved by responding to society's changing expectations, and their value should never be assumed. It should be continually earned. And I think that that's an interesting statement in itself. Their relevancy is important, and they are continually evolving institutions, earning that ability to say, AI, yep, we'll look into that, because that's an interesting thing that's now ubiquitous in society. Artificial intelligence, yes, we'll get onto it. So they are earning their keep. All right, I want to close this particular documentary by perhaps talking about the fact that women were only allowed to enter universities in the 1800s, or very late in the evolution of universities. I could harp on about it, but I'm not going to. Look, it was overlooked that half the population's intellectual abilities had to be so clandestine. As we know, some women were studying, but they weren't allowed to graduate. And then finally, in sort of, you know, in getting closer to the sort of the middle of the 19th century, women allowed into universities. Wow, social equity wasn't a thing back then, but it is now. And in fact, some areas are very female-dominated, in fact. But, you know, these things come and go in waves. All right, I'm going to close this particular radio documentary by just sharing some fun facts. The word university, as I mentioned, comes from the Latin universitas, meaning community or guild. Students at medieval Bologna could actually find professors who arrived late to lectures. As a lecturer myself for a short while, I never arrived late to lectures. They wouldn't have been finding me. No. I was so eager to share stuff with the first years, second years, third years, postgraduates, whoever, and I'm still doing it today on community broadcasting. Oh, I'm eager to share stuff. I'll never be late. You're going to have to. It's going to be after something disastrous if I'm not here. Now, the University of Oxford is older than the Aztec Empire. I reckon that's amazing. Fun fact. The first universities awarded no colourful graduation gowns. Those traditions developed gradually over centuries. And I remember thinking, my first graduation was a green gown for sciences. And I remember thinking, why is that olive green? Then I realised, it dawned on me that day, that the handbook was the same colour, and that represented the colour for sciences for that particular university. Now, Harvard was founded in 1636 and is the oldest university in the United States. And the Nobel Prize has often been awarded to thousands of scholars who are affiliated with universities. I mean, that's where a lot of the research goes. And you know, the Nobel Prize is awarded for sort of that they've done the work, it's been implemented into society, and then you get the Nobel Prize. So, you know, it's a long game. Some of them may have retired, but some of these old professors, they never retire. You see the ones even retired coming in using the thing and still doing their thing, kind of like, I don't know, I kind of like the idea of doing community radio for as long as I stay on my perch. If I drop off my perch, obviously, there'll be someone else. But something that I think, if it captures your imagination, your passion, which is the world of culture and nature, and if that's your thing, like it is mine, then, you know, you can continue to do it. I think that some of the university mascots are kind of fun. I'm going to talk about some of those. The University of California Santa Cruz proudly calls its team the Banana Slugs. Fancy choosing a slug that lives on a banana plant to be your thing. The University of California, Irvine cheers for the Ant Eaters.
Now, there's an animal I didn't think would be, have sporting prowess, but okay, that's what they do. The University of Texas in Austin celebrates the live longhorn steer named Bevo. Good on you, Bevo, longhorn steer. And, you know, these are kind of fun things. So are universities still relevant? Well, yes, of course they are, as they continue to evolve, just like other institutions. I guess the greatest purpose of a university is to cultivate judgment, or what I like to call being able to discern things, teaching people how to distinguish evidence from opinion. We seem to have lost that with the internet. There's a difference from evidence of opinion. How to test ideas. How to disagree respectfully. Yes, these are universities definitely more than repositories of facts. How to ask questions nobody thought to ask before. Yes, that's definitely something universities do. Artificial intelligence may retrieve information, but universities and our brains help us understand what the information means. This lies in the realm of the human head, and a human head that has studied and asked good questions and still knows these questions to ask is beyond what AI can do at the moment. And I do say the moment, I know it spooks me too. Now, the philosopher Nussbaum argues that democratic societies need citizens capable of critical thinking, empathy and imagination. And I think Einstein has also attributed, or I don't know if he actually said it, that, you know, imagination is more important than knowledge. And I think that's wonderful, because it takes imagination to create an artwork or to decide what scientific pathway you're going to go down to do an experiment. And it takes imagination to say, what if whether you're a scientist or whether you're an artist. And those qualities are really difficult to download. No, they reside in human heads, and they're developed through dialogue, debate and sustained learning. So perhaps that remains the university's greatest gift, that it is an institution of humans having conversations. And this conversation has been going on for 1,000 years. This has been Friday Magazine. We have explored a deep dive into the history of the avocado and the history of the university. I'm Dr. Andy Horvath. May your advice be sound. Remember, you can always send the podcast to a friend and go, I heard this amazing thing. It's nerdy, but it's cute, and you might want to hear it too. And thank goodness our station has a record of the shows that we do, whether they're music shows or whether they are talk shows. We are here for you. I'm going to play a track, and thank you to those people who texted in. I really appreciate the texts. I really enjoy Caro Emerald, and I remember when I was a guest presenter on Brian's show, Shall We Dance, Caro Emerald was a song I love to play, and I know he loves to play it as well. So let me bring it up on the turntable here, the metaphoric turntable. There's not actually a turntable in this studio, but I'm just pretending I'm old school. And let's play some Caro Emerald, A Night Like This. Have a great day. See you at the outside broadcast. Dr. Andy signing off.

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1: And yes, you're on 96.5 Inner FM, and it's Brian here who is speaking on the microphone at the morning, at this morning. So big thank you to Andy for her program called Friday Magazine, eavesdropping on all sorts of ideas, avocados and universities as well too. So a great program. Stay tuned now because it is going to be Shall We Dance?

Yeah, well, welcome everyone to Shall We Dance on 96.5 Inner FM. I'm Brian Tighten, and Shall We Dance, it's all about music. You can dance too. I'm going to play a whole range of different types of dance music, but mainly it'll be a ballroom dance music. It'll get you moving, get you warmed up on this winter's day. Still been a bit cold, hasn't it? Oh, look, but I'll get you warmed up with a lot of the music that I'm going to be playing. But if you do have a request or any comment, send it in to me by text on 0456 965 965. 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Shall We Dance is also being replayed on Sundays and that will go out at 10 o'clock. But on Fridays, it is Friday today. It is alive to you. And also available as a podcast. Too, and you'll find all the podcasts on the Inner FM website where all the podcasts are listed, and Shall We Dance is among those ones. So on our dance program tonight, we're going to start off, would I say tonight? Well, it's this morning, but if you're listening on Sunday, it is actually tonight. Well, we're going to start off with the jive. Yes, a lot of movement with the jive, a lot of high energy activity. But you can do rock and roll if you like, or you can do swing, or you can just move around to the music, because there's some great music that I'm going to be playing for the jive. Followed up with slow foxtrot, back into the traditional, into the ballroom with a slow foxtrot. Then we'll do some Latin, it'll be the cha-cha-cha. I've got some slow waltz, we got some sequence dancing or line dancing if you like, and then some rumba as well too. And that's the dance of love. And it'll be to finish things off. Any requests, comments, send them in by text on 0456 965 965. The Fab Four will kick us off with a 1960s type track. I saw her standing there. Oh, I'll do a jive to this one. A little bit of a slower one. One, two, is the Beatles. Three,

Oh, the Fab Four, the Beatles there on 96.5 Inner FM, and it is a showy dancer with Brian. All right, get yourselves driving because we've still got quite a few more tracks to play in this bracket. It's Happy by Pharrell Williams.

Jimmy Barnes there with a rockin' pneumonia. Well, what else would you have in winter but a rockin' pneumonia? Here's Adam Lambert with He's Holding Out for a Hero. It's the jive. There's a rock and roll. Or just move around. Keep yourself nice and warm. You're 96.5, you know, FM.

0: life.
1: Oh, yes. Adam Lambert there with Holding Out for a Hero. Adam Lambert, he's a US singer. He rose to fame because in the eighth season of American Idol, he was the runner-up to that one. Oh, they don't say he came second. He was the runner-up. So he's got a great vocal range. That's Adam Lambert. And he's progressed from there, which a lot of people do. They go on these talent contests and make the name for themselves. And they sign record labels and so forth. And they're signed up. All right, this is the last track for a jive. It's called Jukebox Jive. After this, we're going to head into the ballroom with some slow foxtrot. But here's Jukebox Jive. It's a Rubettes. Go 96.5, you know.

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2: 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And the text line is 0456 965 965. If you would like to get in contact with me, that's the way to do so. You can give me a call, but not very often do people ring in nowadays because text is so much more convenient. 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All right, we're going to change the genres, and it is going to be Slow Fox. You can do it freestyle if you like, or if you know the New Vogue versions, there's a lot of New Vogue versions which are sequence-type dances because that's a lot more order in what you do. And when you've got a large crowd on the dance floor, a New Vogue, a sequence-type, a slow foxtrot is probably ideal. Less traffic jams and less people bumping into one another. But slow foxtrot, it's a great dance. It's a more graceful gliding type dance to music which is, some people regard as a jazz style of music. You could probably do slow foxtrot, a lot of jazz. So it does have that element to it. Here's Dimmy Cat. She's a French singer. She's going to sing in French in this one. Montagne à la Rose. So Dimmy Cat.

yes. Dibby Cat there on 96.5 NRFM. Yes, she's a French singer. She's a fairly modern French singer as well too. Teams a lot of music up with electronic beats as well too. She's a good one for doing a slow foxtrot too. And there's a lot of people who just love listening to some French music when they are doing a slow foxtrot. They say it just adds a little bit more atmosphere to it. Well, this is an older track. It's called Down Goes My Heart. For another slow foxtrot.

0: Yes, of course, that was ABBA with I Do, I Do, I Do. And you're on 96.5 Inner FM and Shall We Dance with Brian. And the text line is 0456 965 965. Big hello out there to Julie, who has sent in a text. So good to hear from you, Julie. Oh, she's been travelling a little bit lately, and that's probably why you haven't heard from Julie for a little while, because she's been overseas. And I hope you had a great trip there, Julie, and all went well on your travels. But she's back now, back in Australia, in the country of Oz, and getting on doing with what she normally does. She's a very, very active person, our Julie out there. So good on you, Julie. Good to hear from you. She's put in a request too, and it's I Am the Man by Suspicious Unicorn. Oh, look, maybe a little bit of line dancing on this one, but we'll see. I Am the Man, Suspicious Unicorn, for you, Julie. Oh, good to have you back.
1: Oh, here we go.

0: Sure you are.
1: Yeah, sure you are. A Suspicious Unicorn with I Am The Man. And that one went out to Julie. Well, what a great track. It had a great beat to that one as well too. So certainly it would get you going with the dancing. But the lyrics as well too. Oh, kick that ball, my feet are on fire. That sounds like it. He could be playing soccer, but I don't know if he's playing soccer or not. But anyway, that was in the lyrics. So good on you, Julie, and you have a great day as well. Weekend coming up, you have a good weekend. Oh, I got Rael Malo coming up next. He was with the Mavericks, but sadly he is no longer with us. He died in December, but his music still lives on. It only hurts when I cry. Yeah, it does too, doesn't it? Slow Foxtrot, Rael Malo.

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7: 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Look, the text line 0456 965 and 965. Carol's out there. Carol, you're good to hear from you. I'm going to line up your track in just a little while, but I've got to find it for you first. I'm going to play a bit of cha-cha-cha first, though, and this is a track by Pink Martini, Ohio, for a cha-cha-cha. So let's do a little bit of Latin first before I find Carol's track. So good on you, Carol.

It's a fabulous band called Pink Martini with Ohio, Ohio. Yeah, you're on 96.5 Inner FM and Shall We Dance with Brian, and the text line 0456 965 965. A text has come in too from Eliza, and she says, good morning, Brian. And she says, well, it's a beautiful day. It certainly is. The sun is out, and she just joined the program. So good on you, Eliza. Well, Carol, yeah, look, I found your request track, which is Alleluia. It is a dance track as well too, because you can do a Viennese waltz to this one. So it's by a tenor called Michael Castaldo. Look, this happens to be one of Russ Hesketh's, the late Russ Hesketh, one of his favourite tracks as well too. It's for a Viennese waltz, probably a slower one, to Alleluia. So going out to you, Carol. Good choice.

Oh, wonderful track, that one. Hallelujah by Michael Castaldo. Yeah, Italian tenor, Michael Castaldo. No relation to the councillor of Banyule. His name is Peter Castaldo. No, he says he's not related to him. So that was Michael Castaldo. And that one went out to Carol. So good on you, Carol. Look, when you spoke to me last night, you said that you wanted something called Secret Love. And is it danceable? Well, I did find a little dance track to it for Secret Love, but it's for a quick step. How about that? Secret Love, you can actually do a quick step too. So I think I'll just play a bit for you. All right, this is a little bit different. Here it is, Secret Love.

Secret Love. Yeah, it's a different version of that one. They sent the one out to Carol as well too, because she asked about Secret Love. Can you dance to that? Well, probably the original one, which was by Doris Day, which was from 1953. If you're around in 1953, she sang that one in the musical called Calamity Jane. It's a little bit slower version from Doris Day. That one though, that version there was probably a take off George Michael. He sang a similar sort of vein to that one there, but Audio Idols, and they copied George Michael's version of A Secret Love. So there you are. You can do a quick step to that one. Yep, it's a different version. All right, let's get back into a bit of cha-cha-cha, and it's a sunshine day. Yeah, cha-cha-cha, it's sunshine day. And the text line is 0456 965 965 if you want to get in contact with me.

Oh, yes. Isn't that right, though? A smile will bring a sunshine day. That was Sunshine Day by a band called Asibasa. Yeah, so a good cover version of that one by them, and it was for a cha-cha-cha. You know, the dance of cha-cha-cha, that's the one with a triple step, or the cha-cha-cha step. That's why it's called the cha-cha-cha. Oh, I got a couple more tracks for a cha-cha. Then after that, I've got some slow waltz there. So I've put some slow waltz tracks together especially for Eliza out there. But I'll play a couple more cha-cha ones before we get to it. How about Killing Me Softly? This one's by Malina.

0: Oh, yes, if you recognize that voice, of course, it was Julio Iglesias with Guantanamera. Good cover version of that one. Sung by many people, though, Guantanamera, but it is a Cuban patriotic song and based on some verses by a poet called Jose Amati, and it was popularized by Josito Fernandez back in the 50s, I believe. This is a Spanish track. All right, you're on 96.5 in RFM. We're going to take some messages, and then when we're back, I've got some slow waltz for you. Yeah, I'll play a few tracks, especially for Liza out there.
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0: And yes, you're on 96.5 InnerFM. Yeah, that last sponsorship announcement there about food safety, certainly important. So you need to look out and how you handle food and where you're eating as well, of course, too. All right, some slow waltz tracks coming up. Beautifully romantic type versions, these ones. And, of course, that's why they are often played at weddings as well. The bridal waltz, which is a slow waltz because it is so romantic. Well, here's a track called Beautiful. Send it out to Eliza. She's at Santa Noodle House at the moment, doing what she does over there. That's in Croydon.

Yes, and that was a beautiful. We are beautiful, but words can bring us down. And isn't that true, though? If we say the wrong thing to one another, the words are very, very powerful. Yeah, it certainly affects our minds as well, too. So say the right things and always be kind to one another. Tom Jones coming up next with I'll Never Fall in Love Again. That's Tom Jones.

Oh, isn't that true? What the world needs now is love, a sweet love. That was back from the 60s, but yeah, still very, very relevant today, the message in that one. Jackie DeShannon there. Before that, we had Sir Tom the Jones with I'll Never Fall in Love Again. I got another track coming up, and this one is from the musical, if you remember, the Fiddler on the Roof. Ah, oh, comes from that one. Sunrise, a Sunset. Ah, Slow Waltz.

Yes, Sunrise, Sunset from Fiddler on the Roof. Yeah. For those of you who saw the musical or just saw the stage show, it is a fabulous show, that one. Okay, here's one last slow waltz track. It's A Dreaming My Dreams With You. It's Alison Krauss.

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Inner FM, and it's a Shall We Dance with Brian. And if you would want to get in contact with me, the text line is 0456 965 965. John's out there, John of Blackburn, and he has asked, how about some more cha-cha tracks? So, okay, look, I found this one for you, and it's by Martika. This one is a favourite of Diana's, and she always used to request this one because she loved doing a bit of cha-cha-cha. So, John, hope you like this one as well. I feel the earth move, so go and get to John of Blackburn.

0: Martika there with I Feel the Earth Move. That's her version of the Carole King version of I Feel the Earth Move. You're on 96.5 Inner FM and it is Shall We Dance with Brian. Well, Simon, he's out there, describes himself as a Latin star. He says, how about another little Latin-type track? So how about this one, Spicy Margarita? Enough to keep you warmed up, wouldn't it? Jason Derulo and Michael Bublé. A little bit of rap in there and a little bit of smooth Michael Bublé.
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0: Yeah, you should take it off.
1: Yeah, is that hot enough for you? A spicy margarita. How do you like your food? Nice and hot, or chilly hot, or just hot? All right, you're on 96.5 Inner FM, and it is Shall We Dance with Brian. Text line 0456 965 965. Good to hear from David of Geelong, and no doubt he is very happy after the win last night. Oh, his little hometown team really did came good and knocked off the Pies. So good on you. I thought Geelong would win anyway too, but they're just a little bit of a class above the Collingwood people. But, well, finals are coming up. Different story. But anyway, good to celebrate. So good on you. David of Geelong says he's enjoying Shall We Dance today. So good on you. All right, you enjoy the weekend too. I'm sure you will too, because a win like that certainly sets you up for the next week. Yeah, I know what it's like. Look, I follow another team which has been losing and losing, but then when we get a win, it's so much sweeter. We're going to go into a little bit of line dancing now, sequence dancing. And there's a lot of people out there who just love doing a bit of line dancing. So here's, you know, one of the reasons why they like to do line dancing is because you don't have to worry about a partner. You don't have to blend in with your partner. You just do it by yourself. But, of course, there's other people in front of you and alongside you as well too. And you're all supposed to do the same sort of thing. But if you don't, doesn't matter. Just have a bit of fun and just move along. Just follow the person in front of you or beside you. Here's Uptown Girl by Westlife. Let's do some line dancing to this.

McCoy, yes, and that was Neil McCoy with The Shake. Yes, he's trying to drum up a new sort of dance style called The Shake. You're 96.5 Inner FM, and it is Shall We Dance with Brian. But time's out for Shall We Dance for this week. So thanks, everyone, for your company. Thanks for all those who got in contact with me as well, too. Enjoy the weekend. I'll see you all the next time. And coming up after this, it is going to be Heartlands Radio. But it is a recording because Stephanie, she is overseas at the moment. Guess where? She's in Ireland. Of course she's in Ireland because she's Irish. Recording will be played next, which will be of some of the previous ones that she programs that she did a little earlier this year. But it's a great recording. Let's go out with Sugar Pie and Sugar and Pie by the Boots Band. Yeah, a little bit of line dancing for this one. I'll see you all next week. Bye for now.

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1: Hello, it's Steph and we're back in the studio with two incredible guests today. The first one is Liz Pidgeon, who is an expert all things family history, and we're going to get into her bio, which is quite extensive, after a short ad break and three beautiful Irish songs. The first one is chosen by Liz and it's called Bridal Train by The Waifs.

0: So that song was called Bridal Train, chosen by Liz Pidgeon, who I'm about to interview, all about family history and heritage. Bridal Train is a song by The Waifs, and it's a song by the Australian folk rock band The Waifs, and released in March 2004 as the lead single from their first album, A Brief History. So quite fitting for today, interviewing Liz. The song is about the bride trains that ran from Perth to Sydney and Brisbane in 1945 and 1946 to allow Australian war brides to join their husbands in the United States. So thank you so much, Liz, for suggesting that. That was beautiful. Just before we get to Liz, we have a really beautiful opportunity for 12 people. It's quite a small exclusive little dinner, but we've partnered with the Celtic Club. So the Celtic Way has partnered with the Celtic Club in Brunswick, who we've spoken about on previous shows, and we're running a series of dinners once a month called Heartlands Family History and Irish Travel Evenings. So it's hosted by the Celtic Way, as I said, and it's at the Celtic Club venue, which is an incredible venue. They've just poured a lot of money into doing it up, and they've just opened an upstairs area that looks like a little street in an Irish town with little Celtic pubs. And the invitation is to join us for an intimate evening celebrating Irish heritage, family history and travel, and experience the warm atmosphere of the Celtic Club, enjoying a pub classic dish at the Wild Geese Hotel, which is their restaurant. The evening will include a shared dinner with like-minded friends, a guest speaker offering insights on Irish ancestry and family, history research, a special personalised gift, a short summary and helpful information on your ancestry, prepared in advance by our partners at the Irish Family Heritage Trust, a global network of genealogists dedicated to tracing Irish roots. So this is a really beautiful personal dinner where you will get your own personalised Kickstarter kit on your own personal Irish history. So really special. To avoid disappointment, check out the Celtic Club. The event is listed in their events if you want to get in and get in touch, because we'd love to have you there and to share this special evening with you. So now I would love to welcome Trish to the studio. Liz Pidgeon to the studio. Trish was actually last week. She was an Irish poet who gave us some beautiful poetry. But Liz Pidgeon is an Australian librarian and local history specialist known for her work in genealogy, family history research and community archives. Liz works as the local and family history librarian at the Yarra Plenty Regional Library, where she leads and manages services focused on local history and genealogical research for the region. Her work involves helping communities access historical records, research family histories, and preserve local heritage collections. She has been active in the historical and research community in Victoria, including involvement with the Eltham District Historical Society, where she has contributed as a collections manager and vice president, supporting the cataloguing and management of archives and historical materials. Liz, that's a really special role. You must, I'm just, as I'm reading this, thinking all of that work is incredibly meaningful and is a great legacy for people that are trying to delve into their research. I think we met initially through the Ivanhoe Genies, which is the group of people that attend the Ivanhoe Library once a month. Just anyone's welcome that is researching their family history. And Liz, you've also been recognised for your contributions to genealogy in conferences and studying major family history research facilities in the UK and the United States. So welcome, Liz, to the program today. And I think I'd just love to start by asking you, what first sparked your interest in local history and family research, and how did it lead you to the work you're doing today?
1: Well, good afternoon, Steph. Thanks so much for having me today.
2: I suppose you could say lots of different reasons that sort of led me to where I am today. My first job as a teenager was in a bookmobile, and in those days I was more interested in becoming a journalist than I was in becoming a librarian. I was very close to my grandmother, and I think a lot of people have these stories where you grow up close to your relatives and you hear those stories growing up about their lives. And my mum's dad as well I heard the sad story of his mum dying when he was a young man. She'd caught the Spanish flu from the returned troops from World War One, so I sort of knew about that sad aspect. And then after graduation, I worked in the school library for a little while, and then I had the opportunity to go and live in the United States. And that's when I worked in a museum library. And that combined with the opportunity to travel a lot and sort of visit places like Gettysburg and Boston and all those lovely historical places over there, that sort of really sparked more of an interest in history, I guess. It sort of just led me into this role quite a few years later, and here I am sort of still learning every day.
0: Unreal. So you're doing quite a lot, and that's quite the bio of long-term, steadfast commitment to all things genealogy-focused, but also other things that you're involved in leading and setting up conferences and other such events. And really, it sounds like you've been a key part of the library to set the whole section up for people, to set them up for success when tracing their family history. So can you share a little bit about the conferences and things like that you put on?
2: Yeah, so part of my role at Yarra Plenary Regional Library, which is the public library service for our area here, Banyul, Nillumbik and Whittlesey, is lots of aspects to my role, but one of them, which I really enjoy, is the programming aspect and getting out to the branches and providing those services for people who do want to come in and research their local and family history. We do have a series of speakers that come in, guest speakers that come in and talk about lots of various topics, just like you would, Steph, here on your show. You're always looking for different, interesting, passionate speakers, as well as we have, you touched on our genealogy groups, so we really do love people to come in and use our resources like our Ancestry Library Edition, our British Newspapers Archive, digital resources that you can access in the library, not just to access them for your research, but then come along and join a group and talk about your research challenges, do those eureka moments. Oh, I've just found, you know, what's something I've been looking for ages and ages. Share that celebration with sort of like-minded researchers, because a lot of us, you know, we love what we do and we love sort of sitting in the computers, but and we love to share what we find, but sometimes our immediate family members are not quite as into it as you want them to be. So when you can come and join a genealogy group in the library, for example, it sort of strengthens that connection with like-minded people. And so, you know, part of our role in the library and the community is to bring people together who want to collaborate and have similar interests. So that's one aspect of my role at the library, is the programming. And then another aspect of that is collections. So I have a collection-focused background as well, and are really keen to provide those local collections that people can't necessarily access elsewhere, where we have local history collections for each council area that people can access, especially if their family history is from the area. But we also have our genealogy reference books as well. And then, of course, we've had a wider collection. So, for example, if you just found out that you had a war bride, for example, from our song we've just been playing, in your family history, and you sort of want to learn more about the context of that and what life was like and what was the story with the war brides and why were American soldiers in Australia during World War II? You know, we have lots of items in our collection that people can sort of access and sort of grow that contextual background around their research as well.
0: It's amazing that there's assistance for people in that area too, because I imagine there's a lot of people that come in and they're not quite sure what is the first step and where to start. So what sort of advice, you know, if there's anyone listening that is really wanting to get into their family research but they don't know, I know so many people are curious about their ancestry, particularly when they're a little bit older and got lots of time. We get lots of those sorts of people that are keen on coming on our tours to Ireland because they've got the time and the money to come over and really explore and give it the right amount of time that it deserves. So how would you guide someone that doesn't quite know where to begin?
2: Yeah, well, we do have information on our website. The first steps are really basic steps. It really is just actually sitting down and writing down, well, what do I already know? Like I just mentioned before about having stories from my grandmother. Well, what have I absorbed? What do I actually already know? have, you know, write that down, then to have a think about, well, there's people in the family that I should be talking to. Am I lucky enough to still have my parents? Can I have a chat with them? Older siblings, aunts and uncles, etc. So always seek out those senior relatives who may be custodians of those stories. And then also, what sort of records have you got around the house? We all have our heritage photo albums, hopefully. They're always wonderful starting points, especially to then sit down with your relative and get all those photos identified. And then obviously the photo can often create a whole new conversation about something. So that they're really sort of the first starting points, because then you've got that, you've got all those clues to then go forward on your more sort of sit down research on the computer sort of thing.
3: Wow.
2: And yeah, I say to people too, it's not all online. And it may be very well that someone has already started the research, so you need to find that person and tap into what they've already sort of collected as well.
0: Hmm. Yeah, amazing. I was chatting to Jane O'Halloran, which is a genealogist that is part of the Irish Family Heritage Trust, and she's based in Clare in Ireland, and I remember she was just said a really simple tip for us today and what we can do with the photos is just write on the back of them. I mean, not many people print photos these days, but a lot of the Ivanhoe Genies up the Ivanhoe Library, they had, you know, printed photos and little books that they wrote notes in. But to just, as you're going through the photos, write once you find it, the date and where it was. And for us today, when we print photos, just turn the photo around and write the date and the location on the back, which will make it easier for people in future. Thanks so much, Liz, for sharing that info. And from your experience helping researchers, what are some of the most surprising or emotional discoveries people have made when tracing their family history?
2: Yeah, so when I do my beginner talks and things like that, I actually say to people, be prepared to sort of discover something that's going to be unexpected and emotional, and just be wary of how you're going to react to that. Everyone has different perspectives on illegitimacy or crime. Someone may, you know, an individual may think, oh, that's okay, and then other people might think, no, that's not okay, you know. So you've got to be open to sort of finding that unexpected sort of story. Mm. But I would say that a lot of unexpected discoveries can be simply finding a sibling or a birth parent. That has happened. That's actually happened in my own family where, a close relative found a half-sister and opened up a lot of stories and then he found out that, you know, other relatives had been keeping the secret. They knew but, you know, had not told him about his half-sister. So, that's one thing. The other sort of emotional discovery can be finding out that a relative died in a war. You know, they sort of, oh, the Second World War is not connected to me, but then they find out, well, actually, they did have a relative who sort of might have died in the war. So making those personal connections to a big world event can certainly change your perspective about history as well.
0: Mm. Oh, that's amazing. You've suggested another song here, which is If I Could Turn Back Time, which is very fitting. I love your song suggestions. So love to just go to that song, but can you just share why do you like that song and why did you choose it?
2: Well, I love Cher anyway, but we all want to turn back time and wish that we'd asked those questions of our relatives, you know, back when they were with us. So that's sort of the message there is just, you know, talk to your relatives and get those answers, ask those questions.
0: How beautiful. Thanks for the suggestion. We'll just go to a quick ad break and then we'll play If I Could Turn Back Time by Cher.
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0: Thank you so much, Liz, for that suggestion. I have not listened to that song in a very long time. So back in the studio with Liz Pidgeon, who is an Australian librarian and local history specialist known for her work in genealogy, family history research and community archives. And I met Liz late last year, actually, and she was just so generous in her knowledge and connections and helping me along. I've just launched the Celtic Way tours to Ireland, Scotland and Wales, and I also have founded the Irish Family Heritage Trust, which is a network of genealogists in Ireland that we can connect people to help with family research or even design a little experience over in Ireland where they can personally guide them to the headstones, the place that the relative used to live, even find relatives in Ireland, which happens very often in a place like Ireland, which that sort of opportunity is really priceless, and it's an absolute privilege to be part of that journey. So I connected with Liz Pidgeon for that purpose because someone... How did we originally connect?
1: I think you'd been to the Ivanhoe Genies group.
0: That's right.
1: And Joan there.
0: That's right. So
1: put
0: Joan...
1: You onto me.
0: That's it. Joan at the Ivanhoe Genies group put me onto Liz. We had a catch-up. Liz is extremely busy, so I was lucky to even get that little time slot. And we were just chatting as the music was playing, and I said to Liz, do you know that you're the reason why I'm actually doing this Heartlands radio show? Because Liz suggested I contact Andrea, who runs a show at Inner FM. So I came in and I was interviewed sitting in the same chair that Liz was today. And Andrea said to me in that interview, have you ever thought of running your own radio show? And I said, I don't think I could manage the panel, which is full of buttons for anyone that's seen the radio studio, and buttons that you need to press on and off and put the music on and switch this on, switch that off. And it's quite overwhelming for someone who's never done it before. And Andrew said, no, it's okay. Someone will train you and you'll be fine. And so I thought, I'll give it a crack. So Liz, thank you so much, because I am sitting here today because of your generous connection.
1: Fantastic. Love that. Thank you so much.
0: So back to the questions. We've just been asking Liz all about how do people get started with their family history research. The next question I had was, how important are local libraries and archives in preserving community history that might otherwise be lost?
1: Well, yeah, of course, I think they're very important. They certainly connect our local community to the stories of where they live. And they help to strengthen the community through a shared understanding of the heritage through activities such as walking tours, publications, exhibitions, exhibition programs. And we manage collections that can contain quite unique voices and perspectives that are not easily accessible elsewhere, including places even like state libraries and national libraries. And they're there also for the future use of historians in the future who may want to find them, interpret them and share those records for others as well.
0: Awesome. And, I remember going to the Ivanhoe Genies group, and it was just amazing to have a little group. A lot of libraries have these groups that come together, and just watching everyone help each other with their folders information and what websites they've found helpful as well. It's amazing when you can do it together with other people, isn't it? Because everyone reaches a bit of a brick wall where they think, how am I going to find that piece of the puzzle that I need to find the rest of the information? So what are some of the key records or resources in Australia that people often overlook when researching their family tree?
1: Yeah, well, I think there's a couple of sort of answers to this one. And this is that I think people do expect it all to be online. And while there is no better time to research your family history in that regard, there are still people who do skip those early steps of sort of talking to their relatives and gathering the records around the house. I think one of the steps that people sort of... they may not even be aware of is that it's very important to verify your ancestor line by obtaining those important civil registration certificates. And then I think also it's something you don't necessarily have to sit down and do by yourself. I think collaboration with others is also important, whether it is with your own family members. I've got a friend who researches constantly with her. I think they're second cousins. They look like sisters, but they're like second cousins. And we're actually had a DNA connection in Ireland, actually. Awesome. And but we can't work out where our connection is. But they, you know, they get together and they discuss their research, and they discuss their research challenges and help each other with that. And as you say, with the like-minded audience in places like local libraries and other places like U3A groups and neighbourhood centres all have the family history groups as well that you can tap into. So I think the key resources there, back to your question, is probably the civil registration certificates. They are important.
0: Mm. And just curious about your own personal journey with family history. What are the most interesting bits that you've found out when you've delved into yours?
1: Look,
0: if you're happy to share.
1: Yeah, look. When I first started, I was pregnant with my third child, and she's 28 or something now. So I sort of started before the internet, and I had this goal to find my pioneer ancestors to Australia. So my maiden name is Ryan, so you can just imagine how many Liz Ryans were out there. I've got an Irish ancestry. So that was sort of my first, sort of my goal, which I reached and discovered that I had ancestors in Scotland and English as well. But, yeah, I did tap into that early story about I knew someone who found his half-sister. Well, that was actually my father. And I didn't really have a great hand in that. It sort of all was a bit more serendipity at the same time. But it was interesting in that, you know, people did come out of the woodwork and sort of did know about the secret. But it was, my dad was in his mid-70s by the time he found out that he had this half-sister. And learn more about his father, who was a rat of Tobruk in World War II and unfortunately did not come back. So there's all of that sort of, well, if he'd come back, would he have had a relationship? You know, my dad was only 4 years old. So, and then there's all that, well, what if he'd known his sister, and when she had her children, we could have grown up with cousins and gone up north to visit them. And yeah, so, but you can't go about the what ifs. It's a bit like, can we turn back time? Yeah, yeah. We'd all love to, but sometimes you can't. So that's a little bit about my story.
0: Mm, yeah, thanks for sharing.
1: We all have stories, for sure.
0: Yeah, thanks for sharing all that, because I think lots of people want to do their family history but not necessarily ready for what it uncovers.
1: Absolutely.
0: And there is a processing to do depending on what information is uncovered, and different members of the family can deal with that differently. And I know that when my uncle my mum's first cousin in Ireland did our family history, they actually uncovered that there was another cousin. So we thought there's only 24 cousins, but there's actually another cousin. So that was a real journey for everybody to... I thought I was the oldest cousin. I was a bit offended. But, yeah, it is definitely a journey that is received differently by different people.
1: Yeah.
0: So needs to be treated sensitively as
1: well. Absolutely.
0: How have you come across any particularly fascinating stories or discoveries through your work with local history collections in terms of the area that we live in?
1: Yeah, well, I thought I'd mention the fact that a few years ago we had the Anzac Centenary, 2014-2018, and that was a time when there was a great interest from the local community in our local enlistments for World War One. Of course, you know, the world was a smaller place back then. There was less people. But we had lots of individuals do a lot of work.
0: Local history collections in terms of the area that we live in.
1: Yeah, well, I thought I'd mention the fact that a few years ago we had the Anzac Centenary, 2014-2018. And that was a time when there was a great interest from the local community in our local enlistments for World War I.

0: State Library of Victoria, National Library of Australia, that helped to digitise records and to make records available. But I just quickly also wanted to touch on a big project that we did at the library 2024, end of beginning of 25. I undertook a project to record some oral history interviews of some local residents who were migrants in our area. And we'd recognised that this was a bit of a gap in our collection. And one participant recounted escaping her homeland overnight undercover and then her boat being invaded by pirates on the high seas.
1: Wow.
0: Now, you know, really quite scary stuff. But she could be the person who you know today as part of your book club, you know, but you had no idea that this was part of her story. So that was our homeland project, and you can actually listen to all the interviews that we did on our YouTube channel.
1: And how would you look that up? What's the name that you type into YouTube?
0: It's Yarra Plenty Regional Libraries YouTube. So if you just find our YouTube and then just scroll down, we've got lots of videos there.
1: And that was quite a big project, wasn't it? You had a professional photographer and filmer.
0: We did. We had a professional videographer. Yes, so we had expressions of interest put out EOI to the community. As I say, we wanted some migrants to Australia. We all know a migrant to Australia, so many. We had 12 participants and we had 11 countries represented. So we were really pleased. So, yeah, they're all online for people to access. So, yeah, I conducted the oral history interviews and that was certainly a big learning process for me. I'd done a lot of oral histories myself with my family, but it was quite a different sort of kettle of fish interviewing people I wasn't as familiar with their story. Mm. And we touched before on about being sensitive to sensitivities and people's experiences, and that certainly did come up. And the story I just mentioned was one of those. You know, she was only 18, 19 when that happened. She's just, yeah, literally came home from university one day and her mum and dad had secured this boat for her to escape, and she just had to pack this bag and say goodbye.
1: Wow, amazing. Mm. They're doing a lot of the oral history capturing in Ireland as well at the moment. I've noticed in museums and things like that that they're just newly opening. There was one in Clare near Holy Island. They've just opened. It's a multi-million dollar project and they captured a lot of oral histories from people around the area, and it's, you know, that's an incredible legacy, isn't it, to leave?
0: Fantastic. And I imagine in Ireland too, it's the language as well.
1: Yeah, exactly, the language. Mm. So I actually forget his name, which is terrible, but I met this amazing man who runs boat trips over to Holy Island, and he was such a character, and they'd recorded him in the museum that people could listen to the different stories he had to tell, and the language, as you mentioned, which if that's not captured in different ways, it can easily get lost.
0: Right.
1: So for people with migrant heritage, like, for example, Irish, Scottish or European backgrounds, what are some of the helpful strategies to trace ancestors across countries?
0: Yeah, so I think people do need to be mindful to do as much research in Australia first before you sort of jump into the overseas records. If your Australian research, you know, is pretty robust, hopefully it'll uncover the clues that you'll need to do your overseas research, such as your important names, dates and specific places. I think a lot of us with Irish ancestry in particular, you know, it'll just have Tipperary on the certificates, you know, where our ancestor was born. And that in itself can be that stumbling block, because we really want to know our town lands and our specific places. So then if we know that information, then we've got sort of good evidence, for want of a better term, to sort of move forward with our overseas research. And I just thought a little tip I thought I'd mention, if people's family have arrived in the 20th century, the National Archives of Australia is a great free resource to access immigration records. So go and have a look. It's easily accessible on the website. Just go to the record search and type in your family name and see what comes up.
1: Mm, that's really handy. Thanks a lot. I know that you've said in the past that you run sort of workshops that I know the Watsonia Library, and I think they run in September, I think, the month of September, that's Family History Month, and different libraries might have different times throughout the year. This is just a question that I just made up out of interest, but if you were giving a lecture to someone who was completely new to family history, what are the sorts of topics you would cover?

0: bit of what I've already touched on, talking to the elderly relatives, sitting down and actually recording the interviews as well. Thinking about identifying all those heritage photographs, which we also touched on before, and that's something also you can do with, like, from the five-year-old. It can be something the whole family can do. And I just wanted to touch on, too, that, you know, when you're looking at things and talking about family, think about the who, when, where, how and why questions. You know, who actually were the pioneer ancestor to Australia? When did they come over? From where did they come? How did they come? Did they fly in a plane? Did they come on a boat? And then maybe even why did they come to Australia? So that's sort of those kind of questions. And I know a lot of us, you know, we are only first or second generation Australians. So everyone's story is going to be different with that in that regard. Yeah.
1: And in terms of an advanced audience, they've probably been researching for, you know, 6 months, 12 months, and they've got a substantial amount of information. What sort of workshop would you give people like that?
0: Yeah, look, it's all about telling the story and sharing the story, isn't it? So we have a lot of family historians who sort of merged into becoming family historian authors, you know, and writing up their family history. But it's not always about writing your family history. Some people don't feel they have the skill set there. But we certainly do have writing workshops. We have author visits and people who have written memoirs and things like that. So I often will have a speaker who may want to come and talk about the book they write. But I also say, look, that's terrific, but can you also talk about your journey to getting published? You know, what were your stumbling blocks? What were your learnings from, you know, I should have had it all 12-point font instead of, you know, 8-point font. And little tips like that can be really handy. But it's also, you know, other options, you know, websites, a lot about keeping your family history on your desktop computer and not sort of having it all online. You really should have master copies on your computer. And so there's lots of different aspects to that as well. But yeah, really at the end of the day, it's about trying to pull to your information together and sharing it and writing it up so you've got that record.
1: Incredible. I've got three more questions that I'm really looking forward to asking you, but I'd love to just jump to the third song that you recommended. Why did you choose this? Because I know there was thought that went into each of the songs. Remember the Days of the Old Schoolyard.
0: I think when we're researching our family history and as we get older ourselves, you can't help but look back on your own life and have that sort of feeling that I want to document my own life as well. And yeah, as we all look back, we look back on our school days, don't we?
1: We do. Thanks a million. So shortly after the ad break, we'll play Remember the Days of the Old School Yard by Darren Coggan and Felicity Urquhart.
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0: we are back with Liz Pidgeon in the studio, and it's just been such a fascinating conversation all about family history from a librarian who's spent a large amount of her life helping people to discover their family history. So thank you so much, Liz, for sharing all of that wisdom. And we were just sort of saying in the break just how beautiful it is to have a recorded version of the family history by the person themselves. And Liz reminded me that they've just opened a new podcast studio at the Rosanna Library for people to be able to go in and use that as an incredible facility to invite someone, you know, family member, whoever it is, to actually ask them about their journey. And I can say, you know, about my granny, we actually had an amazing situation where I ran a charity for 17 years, and there was a documentary made about the charity called Seven Women in Nepal. And because of that documentary, we had a filmer that wanted to interview my granny. And because of that, now I've got this incredibly beautiful little clip of my grandma talking about her life, which is just so precious to the family. But Liz just reminded me in the break that, you know, you know, that is a great reminder for people too. If you do still have a granny or a family member, podcast studios, I know how much they cost to rent out because I run a podcast myself, and they're incredibly expensive for an hour to hire. But the Rosanna Library now has a podcast studio for you to use. So, Liz, I'll just ask you to share a little bit about that opportunity for people.
1: Yeah, I'm not sure if it's open yet. We're going to be having like orientation sessions for people who are interested in learning how to do it, but I understand that it's fairly straightforward. So it's a dedicated space within the brand new Rosanna Library that's just opened in Turnham Avenue about a month ago. So if you're local to the area and you haven't checked out our new Rosanna Library, I'd love to invite you to go and visit. And there's also meeting spaces that you can book, and learning lounges and computers there that people can access as well. So, so just go to our website, www.yprl.vic.gov.au, and you can learn more there.
0: Awesome. The next question is, how is technology changing genealogy today? Are online databases helping, or can they sometimes create new challenges?
1: Yeah, I think there's two aspects to that question, and just talking about the podcasting is a nice a tie-in, actually, isn't it? But I really want to say genealogists have generally always embraced technology, and just thinking off the top of my head, examples include genetic genealogy, that's using DNA to find out a bit more about your ancestry, using AI in family history. We've had genealogists, you know, creating websites and blogs since the dot days of the internet to share research and stories, but to connect with others. You can do a virtual tour via Google of the address you just found on an 1881 census in London from the comfort of your own home. You know, the same with a final resting place in a cemetery. But yeah, the digitisation of records and accessibility of these records online through online databases has opened up a world of information which 20 years ago was a lot harder to access. Just to name a few, we've got resources like the Internet Archive, Trove, British Newspapers Archive, Family Search, Ancestry, Find My Past, My Heritage, and many, many others that are now major players in the field and contribute to genealogy as being a billion-dollar industry. But these do present advantages and challenges, especially those that have the option for people to create online trees. There are a lot of people who do not necessarily take enough care to evaluate connections and just copy material from other researchers without that evaluation, without acknowledgement or contact with that initial person who may have had that piece of information on their tree. And this can certainly be very frustrating for everyone, especially to those researchers who've done the hard slog over many years, you know, possibly since before the internet, to gather their research. So, they present challenges, but where will we be without technology improving our lives?
0: That's right, and thanks. That's a great little list that you gave of some of the websites that people look at. We just touched on this before, but what role does community memory, stories from older relatives, photos, letters, play alongside official historical records?
1: Yeah, look, I think very important. Every story has value, and it helps make history accessible for everybody. Individuals can have a memory or a story or an old letter or an event that has information that cannot be found elsewhere, that cannot be found in the official records. And these can be, then be clues for further research in the official records or the less official records, such as newspapers. Now, we're lucky we've got lots of historical newspapers digitised, freely accessible online. Yeah, and everyone loves looking at their heritage photos. It's so rewarding and important to get those identified. We've touched on this. And also asking those questions of your relatives, the who, the when, where, the how and the why of their story. And everyone in the family can get involved too, you know, from children up. But recording these stories and interviews becomes something that is also important. The way that our ancestors speak, you know, some of our oldies may have, you know, an accent, and that's certainly worth preserving, as we've mentioned. Yeah, so I invite everyone to do that recording of their family history, interviews, especially with their older relatives.
0: Amazing. And final question, and thank you so much, Liz, for your time today. It's just been so helpful and informative for people. It's just your years of experience and your tips in helping people research their family history. So really appreciate your time. But finally, what do you think people gain personally from learning about their family history and the stories of the place they live?
1: Yeah, look, I think at the core, people want to know where they've come from. And they also want a better understanding and connection to the place where they live. So I love attending and organising programs of interest to the community where you can't even start the session or pack up the session because members of the audience are still there, heavily engaged with each other, you know, over that common bound interest. So that sense of connection and belonging is important, which, you know, I think... our role in the library in particular has a role in the community as far as that goes. Yeah, so I think that's sort of it. So, yeah, I just encourage everyone to check out what the library has and what opportunities that might be. Explore our collections, our digital resources, our programming, and get started.
0: Unreal. Thanks again. Yeah, thanks again. Was there anyone that you wanted to give an extra special shout-out to or anything like that before we conclude?
1: Probably many. All my colleagues at the library, they're doing a wonderful job. Yeah, shout-out to all the staff at Yarra Plenty Regional Library.
0: Oh, amazing. I love a bit of encouragement. Thank you so much, Liz Pidgeon, for your time today and that wealth of knowledge that our listeners can benefit from. It's been an absolute delight having you on the show.
1: Thanks so much, Steph.
0: We'll now go to Spencer Hill by the Dubliners.

0: We are here in the studio with our second incredible guest today. I am so delighted and excited to have Christina Molochny. Now, have I pronounced that correctly?
1: My family.
0: Oh, yes. Go me. Go me. Sometimes surnames, especially Irish ones, can be tricky. But, Chris, it's so great to have you in the studio today. I can't wait to get stuck into finding all about your connection to Ireland and your incredible singing voice and your work as an amazing businesswoman in travel. Just want to do your bio justice, so I'm just going to read out a bit of your background. Chris is the co-founder and director of Emerald Travel, a Melbourne-based family-run travel company known for its strong connection to Ireland and the Irish diaspora in Australia. Chris was born in Melbourne to parents from County Tipperary, which I can't wait to ask you all about. Chris grew up travelling frequently between Australia and Ireland, building a lifelong love of travel and a deep connection to her Irish heritage. Over the years, she's travelled to Ireland more than 40 times and has built a career dedicated to helping others reconnect to the island and explore the world. Chris began her career in travel industry while studying at Monash University.

0: which has since become a respected specialist in travel to Ireland as well as global travel services. Beyond her work in travel, Chris has made a meaningful contribution to the Irish community in Melbourne. She has served as a board member of the Irish Chamber of Commerce and has been involved in cultural initiatives such as the Melbourne Rose of Tralee, which I can't wait to hear all about, and Irish radio programming 3ZZZ, supporting connections between Ireland and the Irish diaspora in Australia. Chris has also sung the Irish national anthem at the big St. Patrick's Day celebrations, which we're going to hear all about. But welcome, Chris, on the show today. Because you've led radio stations, you've got a segment on 3ZZZ.
1: I do, but

0: if mum fell pregnant, they would cancel.
1: Wow.
0: Anyway, they flew out. They were very posh in those days. It was just that was Tesla, a £10 ticket. And a week after arriving, found out they were having me. So
1: wow.
0: Let's just.

just remembering as you were talking there the how we first met, and I remember Alan Glover from the Irish Australia Chamber of Commerce. We were at a young professionals event, and Alan said, "Oh, have you met Chris?" And I said, "No," but a few people had said, like, "Have you met Chris? You got to meet Chris from Emerald Trouble." And I sort of thought, "Oh, I'd love to meet Chris from Emerald Trouble." And then we're at the event, and Alan said, "I've met Chris." And I'm, "No, but I've been wanting to meet her." So he brought me over to introduce me to you. And then somehow when we were chatting, we had worked out that we'd been at the same wedding in Ireland a few months earlier, which was just mad.

she was your typical Irish mother. You know, she was strict. Well, I thought I had the worst parents, to be completely honest. Irish parents were strict. You had to do your homework. You had to do your, you know, we were given everything.

0: made to sing, and Siobhan stopped and I kept going, and her dad was like, she can sing. So I got all the old, I got the songbooks out, and I would be playing on the piano, and didn't tell anyone in about another 13 months and sang the first time.
1: Fields of Athenry had just come out, that song. And from then on, I got into music, got into singing. So, yeah, it changed my life. So, yeah.
2: Amazing. And you've sung at some big events.
1: Some big events. Been very lucky. I got to sing at the MCG in 2002, I think it was. It was the World Cup rugby, but they had a Ireland-Australia match, football. So I got to sing the national anthem. That was about 1 minute and 10 seconds, and the best 1 minute and 10 seconds of my life. I get to sing... it's funny, I sing the national anthems a lot for any of the big events. My brother reckons that when I die, all I'll be remembered for is the national anthems. And I'm like, well, Patrick, at least they'll remember me.
2: Pretty good contribution.
1: Yeah. But it's open doors. I get to meet people. I get to, I don't know, it's just open doors. Do I make a fortune out of it? Not a chance. But being part of a community and being able to do something and be involved is really special, yeah.
2: Amazing. And I remember when you were talking to me about when we caught up, you were sharing during COVID, most travel businesses sort of really struggled during that period, but you were really pivotal in the community and being able to get people flights home and all the rest of it. Can you share a little bit about that?
1: It was funny. It was the Monday, and I had just done a Zoom with the Irish Chamber of Commerce because there was lots of talk about COVID and what was going to happen. And I can remember just looking and waiting for an announcement to be made, and we finally got that announcement. They were going to shut the borders that night. And I said to my dad, what are we going to do for the next 3 months? Will we survive it? And he said, don't worry. He goes, the Irish will need to travel. They will travel. And I'm like, what would he know? You know, I was sort of, I couldn't believe what he was saying. And 2 days later, I got a phone call from the CEO at the Chamber of Commerce, Barry Corr, and he said, Chris, get ready. You are going to be inundated. I'm like, what do you mean? He goes, Qatar are going to keep flying. And I had luckily introduced them to the Chamber the year before, like the irony of it all. And for the next, I suppose, 20 months, we thought we'd get a month or two out of it. So there was people stranded here and told to go home. So backpackers and parents, there was lots of parents. It was, March. So people were still out here for the summer. And we got a lot of them home. It was cruel. The prices were just awful. But we thought we'd get a month out of that. But it just kept going. And you then had, the awful stories of people, someone's died. We had a young lad in Sydney, and thank God it was Sydney, because they were allowed to go, and he had been killed walking across the road. So it was on life support, and I got the phone call about 2 a.m, can you help? And I can remember, we were talking about Alan that's now with the Chamber. He was working with Etihad, and I rang him and I said, Alan, I need 2 seats urgently, because you couldn't get seats. And within half an hour I had those seats, and we had them going via London, and they got to see him in before they took him off life support. They were able to go and see him at the funeral home and things like that, and meet the friends. That wouldn't have happened in Melbourne, but it did happen in Sydney, and I'm sort of grateful that Sydney was able to give them that opportunity, because it was cruel. We used to have to, change flights, or you had to get permission to leave the country. And, if someone's dying, you can't. So I got strong. I said, I will book the tickets. You go out to the airport. And I said, you do whatever you have to do to get on that flight and go up to immigration and just beg. Every one of them got out and back.
2: Wow.
1: So,
2: wow.
1: Yeah, it changed our business, but it's a time that I still, I find it hard. We should never have been that locked up, but that's life and it goes on, and it changed my business forever.
2: Well, amazing. Amazing that you're able to work so quickly and dynamically, and again, those connections that you can just call and say, can you do this?
1: Yeah, or- it's funny because I was the quiet one. I wouldn't, I hated being that pushy person, but as I said, I found my voice during COVID. You know, I had to fight to get those seats, you know, and it stood to us. So, yeah.
2: Amazing. Just going back to the performing, and the Irish Australia Chamber of Commerce have the big St. Patrick's Day at the Palladium Ballroom, and you've sung the Irish anthem there, and also you were saying for the Celtic Club that do it at Zinc. That's in the morning, the breakfast, and then you've got the lunch. So quite a big day for you. But just talk us through, for those of us that will probably never have that opportunity to sing on a stage of that size and the audience, what is the experience like for you?
1: I'm a nervous wreck. Yeah, no, I'll be honest.
2: Wow, you're so courageous for saying yes.
1: I'm a nervous wreck every time I go backstage. I won't talk to anyone before I sing. And it's probably only the national anthems, because if you muck up the national anthems, even though people might not be singing, by God, they know you've made a mistake. There's no hiding a national anthem. So, and I did forget it last year. I forgot a line. So, felt like a right fool. But, you know, life goes on. Few people may not have noticed, or some may have noticed. But it's the nerves for me. Once I go out on the stage, I'm fine. But it's... I mean, I'm always nervous no matter what I sing, but the national anthems, you standing up there unaccompanied, and I try not to look at the crowd. Yeah. Years ago, Mary McAleese, who was president, my brother was the president of the chamber at that time. He was quite young. He was only in his early 20s. And with all the, you know, you had the Irish sort of police and the federal police, you know, and they all had rules and whatever. And of course, Patrick was told, you know, you're not allowed to touch the president, you're not allowed, you know, only talk when she talks. So you've got to remember, this is the federal police and the Irish police, you know. But on the morning, he said to, as they were about to go off, he goes, so Mary, will we just walk normally, or will we go arm in arm? And she goes, Patrick, arm in arm. And then when I was singing, so she was right at the front, and I can remember when I finished singing, I looked down and she gave me the thumbs up, and I was like, thank you.
2: Amazing.
1: But it's little things like that, but the nerves are real. Yeah, no matter how many times you've done it, the national anthem is something everyone will know when you make that mistake. Yeah.
2: Well done for saying yes, because it probably provides so much, well, I know it would, joy to so many people, because Irish people are also very...
1: Oh, they love their national anthem. Yeah, and it's funny because we have to sing the Irish one first, because that's protocol, and then the Australian one. And there's such a round of applause, and they all sing the Australian anthem, which is nice. You know, that's important too. Yeah.
2: And how do you pronounce it in Irish? I'm just looking at it here, and I don't think I can even attempt to pronounce it correctly.
1: Sheena Fianna Fáil. I don't know if I can do it speaking. Sheena Fianna Fáil. A Tófa Yala Gwairin. Yeah. So, yeah, a little bit.
2: Oh, beautiful.
1: My Irish is not great. I do have a friend who is a Gaeltacht speaker, so that's her first language is the Irish. And still to this day, she'll make sure that I'm getting it right. Yeah.
2: So you just mentioned a little bit about how the audience reacts when you sing at those events.
1: A Tófa Yala Gwairin. Yeah. So, yeah, a little bit.
2: Oh, beautiful.
1: My Irish is not great. I do have a friend who is a Gaeltacht speaker, so that's her first language is the Irish. And still to this day, she'll make sure that I'm getting it right. Yeah.
2: So you just mentioned a little bit about...

0: and two, I'm on a high. So that's no matter what. I always say the Chamber Commerce Day is my favourite day. One, because I get to meet loads of people, but that once I've done it, see, I do it right at the start.
1: You can enjoy.
0: So that's, I can perfect. Then just relax. So that's the big thing. I've got to sing in different places. You know, I've been lucky enough to go on trips with travel groups, and we have they take the top 20 away. Say there's a group of us, independent agents, and the first one we went to was up in Queensland, and it was just a week after the big fires here that we had. Oh God, it was years ago. But my old boss was like, come on, Chris, give us a song. And this was, and I'm like, and it was, again, everyone's Australian, so they're not going to be in for a sing song. And he said, please sing. So I sang. I was mortified in front of these people, half of them I didn't know. But he said, come on, sing another. So I sang one song, and he said, sing another one. And I said, well, you know, money on the table, you know, put your money where your mouth is. And he put out $100. And he said, that can go towards the bushfires. So I sang, and everyone else put in money as well, and we raised some money that night. And every time I went overseas on a trip, I would have to sing, and they would have to put in money, and we'd give it to a local community. So I was even in Muscat and Oman and, you know, Fiji and things like that. So, again, it's... opens up my world a little bit more. I meet people, and it's just a connection. So am I making money out of it? Absolutely not. I've done a CD. That was years ago.
1: Amazing.
0: Yeah, but I'm happy just to enjoy it. It's fun. It's opened so many doors to me. Mm. Yeah.
1: That's beautiful that you're just happy to share your gift in that way.
0: Yeah,
1: and share,
0: I suppose,
1: it.
0: Yeah.
1: What was your CD called, out of interest?
0: Oh,
1: it must be so cool.
0: It's
1: having
0: that stage of my life at the moment. Oh my God.
1: Oh. You might remember it as we play.
0: I still have the CDs. Friends still play it. Yeah, it's funny.
1: Oh
0: God, unreal. I can't even think for that. That is so bad.
1: You'll remember in the break, hopefully.
0: Yeah,
1: Chris, Chris has agreed to actually sing us a song. So we're just going to go to a quick Irish song here by the Pogues. The Pogues are coming out to Melbourne soon, and they're... Do you know, have you seen that, Chris, that they're going to be out here?
0: I have. I'm not going. It's probably the only concert I'm not going to, because all I've done the last week and a half is go to concerts, and I've still got more to come. So,
1: wow.
0: Yeah.
1: Wow. So this one is by the Pogues, Dirty Old Town, which many of you will probably know. So we're going to play that song, which is a classic Irish song, and then we're going to hear one of Chris's beautiful songs. You did make mention of Mary Black, A Song for Ireland, that you were thinking of singing. So we'll just have a bit of a negotiation, and then we'll come back with the song that Chris is going to sing.

0: So that was the Dirty Old Town, not the Dirty Old Town, Dirty Old Town by the Pogues, which are famous and are coming out here in concert. I was going to go myself, so I've just reminded myself to look at the tickets because, yeah, their music is awesome. So we're in the studio with Chris. We're back, and I'm super excited because Chris has generously agreed to sing us a song for Ireland, which... we're going to hear all about. Chris, do you mind sharing a little bit about that song and why you chose that song?
1: Mary Black was I suppose, in late 80s, early 90s, and I feel there was a change in music, like there is a change in music again at the moment in Ireland. She had a similar voice. I mean, she's amazing. So she's next level, to be honest. And she was my hero. And I think she changed music. I think it was just at that time, it was just a special time, lots of new music, people travelling. And, yeah, I don't know. She'd be my favourite and someone that I would admire and respect. Yeah, she's brilliant.
0: Oh, amazing. So looking forward to hearing it, and take it away whenever you're ready.
1: Go for now. Okay. this could work, may not. And this is called Song for Ireland.

0: That was absolutely magnificent, Chris. Thank you so much for sharing that. I feel like almost after a song like that, you don't want to make any noise. You just want to take it in for a bit, but on radio, you're not meant to have more than 5 seconds of silence, so I can't do that. But that was
1: very true.
0: I was just thinking as you were singing, what a magnificent voice, but it sort of doesn't match for you to say you're nervous or you don't know how it's going to go and then come out with a voice like that.
1: Yeah, it could have all gone wrong. Yeah,
0: you've got an amazing talent.
1: You.
0: And it's just so nice to hear that you share that at big events like the St. Patrick's Day events in Melbourne. So thanks for sharing it live on air with our listeners.
1: Thank you.
0: So I wanted to talk to you about where you're from, Tipperary, and just how would you describe Tipperary for someone who's never been there before, and what are the sites that, you know, are not to be missed if you do go to Tipperary?
1: Well, Tipperary, as my dad would say, he would always say, I'm from the capital of Ireland, and they'd say, oh, Dublin. He goes, no, Tipperary. He was, they were both very proud Tipperary people. Tipperary is about an hour and a half from Dublin. It is inland and it is beautiful green fields. It's very different to the west coast, but it's luscious. You have the Rock of Cashel, which is one of the biggest. I think it's the third. I think you've got the Guinness Storehouse. There's another one that probably, and then there's the Rock of Cashel. And you know, as kids, we were able to climb the Rock of Cashel, but now you can't. But you can visit, and it's divine. Mum and Dad were from different villages, but Thurles would be sort of like, I'd say in inverted commas, like the capital of, now a few people might disagree, but Thurles is sort of like the home of the GAA. That's where it was founded by an archbishop, you know, 150 years ago or something like that. So that's huge still, and hurling is the game. Whilst there is football in Tipperary, Kilkenny, Cork, Clare, it's really about hurling, and it's an amazing game. I find there's great music. You know, everyone goes to Ireland and focuses on the coast. I always say you've got to go inland as well because it's quite different, and I feel it's nearly it's the beautiful, luscious, you know, even the cows, like, they're different, they're gorgeous, they're fat and they're, you know, healthy, you know. I can remember being in a coach going up to Belfast with Tourism Ireland, and I might have had a few drinks the night before, and I'm on the phone to Mum and Dad going, the cows are just so, I think we were going through a drought, to be honest, here, and I'm going, they're fat and they're luscious and the grass is green and there's so much of it. And they're like, right, she's still a little, probably a little bit inebriated, but it's divine. Yeah, that inland is not to be missed, you know. But, and I know that the coast is also absolutely gorgeous, but I think that inland, Kilkenny, parts of Cork is just divine. Yeah.
0: You're making me really excited to get on that plane on the 20th of April and head back over there.
1: Good luck
0: again.
1: With that. At the moment, we're, just say I haven't slept much for the last, since Saturday night.
0: I know.
1: Yeah.
0: You're not looking tired at all, which is amazing.
1: I'm wrecked.
0: So, we are coming to the end of our radio show now. Thank you so much again for your time, Chris. Just one last quick question. How have you seen the travel industry change, both the desire for people to go over to Ireland, but also the tourism in Ireland change over the years that you've been in it?
1: I think Ireland is so advanced with their tourism. It's incredible. The way they promote it is just special. Over the years, it's just got better and better. It is beautiful to stay there. I would say don't do anything less than a week. Do the 3 weeks. Just focus on Ireland, and I promise you, you will go back. And that's the that's the problem. You will want to go back.
0: Yeah, absolutely. Yeah. So good, so good. Well, thank you so much again. That was Chris Malokni in the studio today, and we're really blessed to have both her time and stories, but also magnificent voice singing A Song for Ireland by Mary Black, which is the singer that she told us a little bit about, and her love for Mary Black. So thank you so much, Chris, for being here today and sharing that with our audience. That is it for Heartlands Radio this Friday. We have one more song before we wrap up for the day, and then we will welcome the next show on board called Relaxing with John that starts at 3 p.m. But now we're going to head to an Irish song. I'm just looking at it here thinking, how do I pronounce that? Chris, do you know how to pronounce that song? Seol Gorade. Okay, well, you might recognise it. We'll press play and we'll see who recognises it. Make sure that you text in if you do know this song, and you can tell us how to pronounce it properly on 0456 965 965. We love all feedback and any ideas, any song requests, any of that. 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
0: Hello, John here on Knockoffs on 96.5 NRFM. How is your Friday afternoon going? Mine is going pretty well. It's been a really slow day here for me. I unfortunately went and hurt my shoulder, a sprained shoulder playing football last weekend. Got me in a sling. I'm doing things one-handed or one-and-a-half-handed. I've got a little bit of a claw that sticks out today. So I'm going to take it easy on myself on air. I'm going to share with you a bunch of great new local music that I've been enjoying around my house, in my stereo, and in my headphones. That first one you heard was Oliver Downs with Fragile Things. We played that a few weeks back. I wanted to give it another run because poor Oliver hit the hospital when he was supposed to be launching his album. So he had to reschedule that, and I'll provide some details when it's been rescheduled sometime in the coming weeks. This next one I've got is Julia Messenger. Again, someone I've played just a couple of weeks ago, but wanted to share another song by her. This one is I Never Got to Say Goodbye.

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See you then.

That was Mark Lang with Sea Breeze Land. You're listening to Knockoffs with John on 96.5 Inner FM. Before that song from Mark Lang, we heard from the top Julia Messenger with I Never Got to Say Goodbye. And then another local lad, Felbergo, Oscar Felberg, and his song It's All Over to You. Follow that by that last one, Mark Lang and Sea Breeze Land. Might be a familiar voice to some or a familiar song structure that Mark Lang was once the frontman of indie band Skipping Girl Vinegar, has had a pretty successful solo career since, and he's currently touring Tasmania. Gosh, where is he up to? He's just finished a tour of Tasmania. He's on his way back to Melbourne, but his next gig is not scheduled until the 24th of October, where he'll be launching his new album, it's his debut solo album, Wild Swan, and he's doing it at the Melbourne Recital Centre at the Primrose Potter Salon. So pretty exciting venue to be launching your album at. Beautifully acoustically and just a cool venue to be doing stuff. An hour and a half he'll be playing, and it features a collaboration with acclaimed Japanese visual artist Yukako Manabe and the US animator Dernis Markov in an immersive and transportive experience, which even I didn't read that until just looking at the website now. It's like, oh, hang on, I missed a lot of it there. Mark Lang. And he's also just released a video clip of him singing with the Melbourne Indie Voices Choir at Hamer Hall from late last year, which features Sky's voice, my partner Sky, who's hasn't been on the program in a while, but used to be a regular co-host. She's also part of the choir, so Sky's voice and face will be somewhere in the music video that has just been released for that. 500 singers on stage singing that song, Sea Breeze Land, alongside Mark and the directors Josh and Fia from Melbourne Indie Voices. More local music. This one comes from Vera Blue. She's got a new album coming out, big tour coming up. I just saw her play with the Melbourne Symphony Orchestra a few weeks ago, and it was an amazing gig, and a lot of her new stuff works so well with the Symphony Orchestra. So let's hear some more of her new music. This is one of her latest singles, Maze.

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listening to Knockoffs with John on 96.5 Inner FM. That song there by Royal Commission, I've been held on to that for a little while, for a couple of months now. Been meaning to play it. Real cool, lo-fi, DIY, post-punk type stuff. And I've just gone and looked up some more stuff by Royal Commission to get more of a feel for the artist, so I can share that with you as we do here on radio. And a couple of really cool, interesting songs. Of course, my eyes were drawn to a song off that same album. Same series of songs released at the same time or around the same time by Royal Commission. One called Gated Community Radio that is says the song is a work of fiction around the public revolt and takeover of an Orwellian media landscape where you're told how to think, never challenged, and always force-fed the same music, which is exactly what community radio fights for. So Gated Community Radio as a title track really stood out there for me. But even this next, the latest song Royal Commission has released is called The Song You Can Play at Home. And it's a tribute to the DIY culture that emerged during the Cold War. Some would say out of necessity because non-government approval of music was illegal. The kids, as they always do, found a workaround by copying vinyl records of the forbidden music onto discarded X-rays, traded the tunes amongst themselves in defiance with the regime. The underground eventually became the scene until it folded in 1989. The Berlin Wall fell and much more sinister leaders were born. I'm digging the vibes here of Royal Commission. I have to dig deeper, get some more songs and share it with you, my audience here on 96.5 Inner FM. This next band I've been loving. I played them a little while, a few months ago here on Knockoffs. Dug the track, sort of kept it in my playlist in high rotation for a while. Keep going back to it. It's a great track, this one, Self-Indulgent Self-Improvement, that I'll play in a moment. These boys are also touring Europe as well. It's that time of year. It's too cold in Melbourne. One must escape to Europe and its sunny vibes. I've

Who was I chatting with the other day who is about to go to Croatia and enjoy some time along the coast? One of my fellow board members of the Wilderness Society of Victoria is going to enjoy some time off the Amalfi Coast at Croatia, Italy, and the like. Going to enjoy his time. That'll be a lovely September. But for now, for you, my listener here on Inner FM, here is Public House with Self Indulgent Self Improvement.

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This has been the Vegas Pigeons with Keep Running. Vegas Pigeons, local Australian alt-rock band doing post-punk, new wave stuff, very melodic and emotionally driven there. That song, Keep Running, was written out of not knowing how to deal with grief and trying to find a way forward in dealing with the loss of someone. And the style and song was completely organic and was composed in quite a free-flowing manner by the band, in their own words. And they've been selling that song since the 17th of January they released it. It's been around a little while. My first time hearing it and playing it here for you on Knockoffs. The physical CDs and cassettes that are following are being sold, and proceeds are being donated to the Black Dog Institute, a great mental health charity here in Australia, a men's mental health charity that do services and advocacy. Great organisation. So good on the Vegas Pigeons for that amazing song. That was really cool, and also for putting your money where your mouth is behind men's mental health. Thank you, the Vegas Pigeons. This next song is from Dan Sultan. Been a big fan of Dan Sultan's work for a long time. He's not got any tour coming down to Victoria in a while. I haven't. Last time I see him, I reckon, was at the is it Cherry Bar back in the day when he wasn't performing. He was just in a booth having a beer, as you do. He's releasing some new music. He's got a few gigs. I got excited when I saw the Eltham Hotel. It's like, why is Dan Sultan playing at the Eltham Hotel? To find it's the Eltham Hotel in Sydney. So not quite our local here in Melbourne, which would be like live music there is a weird proposition. I'd love Dan Sultan to play at the Eltham Hotel, though. That would be something to see. But he's got some new music. Little Miracles is the name of the album he's releasing, but this song is called Forgiveness.

0: speaking. Are you checking or making a booking?
1: I'm making a booking, thanks.
0: Picking up from?
1: I'm just on the Hume Highway.
0: Where?
1: On the side of the road.
0: I can't book a cab like that, sir. You know how long the Hume Highway is? It goes all the way to Melbourne.
1: Yeah, probably about halfway between Canberra and Sydney.
0: Yeah, well, the best thing to do is flag them down when you see one passing, sir. Thank you.
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Cold Sun with All of Your Will here on Inner FM 96.5. I'm John and this is Knockoffs, bringing you into from Friday afternoon into Friday evening. Friday Sports Fest with Isaac coming up after my program, after the news at the top of the hour. That song there by a man called Sun is a local lad, got an album coming out, Auto Traumatic, that comes out in August. It's an ambitious conceptual work dealing with an all-too-human struggle against extreme adversity, from compromised health to mental decline to insomnia, paranoia, and back again. Auto Traumatic will see release in August 2026, on the 14th of August to be precise. It'll be available on A Man Called Sun's Bandcamp and then other platforms in following days, depending on how the system allows them. But they're launching it in live in person at the Retreat Hotel on the 28th of August from 7 o'clock with special guests, The Rest Is History, Selvadera and Texas Milk Bar. That'll be an awesome gig. The Retreat Hotel, what a venue. Love it. A Man Called Sun, that is. This next song comes to us from Eka Vandal, who's what I love the diversity of Australians. Eka Vandal is a South African-born, Melbourne-based artist with Sri Lankan heritage. Their latest album, Looking for People to Unfollow, was released on the 22nd of May. This is one of the songs off that album. It is Sorry Crash.

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Jaded Memory there with Year of the Freak, who you might remember did that cover of Seven Nation Army. We played here on Knockoffs and on Friday Sports Fest a few weeks ago. Great local band putting together their three-track EP, I believe, at the moment. They're doing their bit of a behind-the-scenes footage on their Instagram if you want to follow along and see what recording an album is like for a local musician. I'm John. This is Knockoffs on 96.5 Inner FM. This next song I've got comes to us from The Heights, who have a headline show at the SB Basement on August the 28th with Spill Kit and Fool Me Twice in support. Doors from 7:30 on August the 28th. This is The Heights with their latest song, The Dealer.

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Jam on Raw Dough there with Blue Balloon, a beautiful song designed to lift the weight off your shoulders, which is great for my bung shoulder at the moment. After a footy injury last Saturday, they are a great local band, original Filipino music inspired, Brazilian samba, bossa nova, real light, rhythmic, upbeat music, beautiful stuff there by Jam on Raw Dough. This next one comes to us from local lass Tamara and the Dreams. The song is called Beautiful Woman on the Coast of Portugal, and the song is about traveling alone. Here is Tamara and the Dreams with Beautiful Woman on the Coast in Portugal.

When it comes to kids' sport, parents have lots of questions. 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Will my kid get to play with their friends? How often do you train? And do I have to volunteer? But there's one question every parent should ask. What does the club have in place to make sure my kid's protected? Don't take child safety at your club for granted. 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

Lost in the Past there with That's That. They're a Bendigo band. Pretty cool song. That was a debut that I've actually had. I think it was released late 2025, so I've had it all summer. I'm finally sharing it to you now, so much so that the band is currently on tour in Japan. That's where they've taken themselves, with off the back of that debut single, and they've released a few since as well. The band is called Lost in the Past, and the song that we just heard was That's That. This next song comes to us from a band called Nightlight that I've discovered just recently. They're touring with international act. Are they International Heartlines? I presume they were. No. Yes. Maybe. No. They're local as well. Maybe not from Melbourne. Anyway, look up some Heartline, and I might play it after this. This first song I'm bringing to you is from the band Nightlight, who are supporting on that tour, and it comes to Melbourne to the Workers Club on Saturday the 29th. Nightlight, local act. Here is one of their songs. Let's play Crushin'.

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Heartline there with Joshua O'Donnell with their song Dead Batteries. They've got a headline tour to release their new single Scarlet Threads. But we can't play it because it's got the naughty words in it. But night, and so that is Heartline touring Sydney, Brisbane, Adelaide and Melbourne. They'll be at the Workers Club on Saturday, the 29th of August. And Nightlight, who we heard before that, are also touring with them. So a great double act. Looking who's there, East Capri and Nika are also performing along them. I haven't heard of those bands, so I won't chase them up right now. But if you like, dig what you heard there, look up Heartline, not Heartlines, no plural in here, just singular, and Nightlight before that. Both awesome music acts here in Australia. I'm John, and this is Knockoffs on 96.5 Inner FM. This next song I've got to bring you comes to us from Emma Yu, who we love here on the show. Big fan of Emma Yu, local last, doing some great local music stuff. She's got a whole bunch of August gigs, mostly supporting, but on the 1st of August, she's supporting Pisco Sour at the Smith Street Hotel. On August the 4th, with Joan and the Giants at the Old Bar. August 5th, with Sophia Cafano at the Workers Club. And 14th of August, with Mac the Knife at the Tote. So much happening for Emma Yu, so here is Boys Club.

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This is a wonderful cover of Vanessa Carlton's A Thousand Miles by local band Ceres, who are doing a Drag It Down to You celebrating 10 years, performed live and in full tour. They'll be hitting the Crowbar in Sydney on the 14th of August, the Crowbar in Brisbane on the 15th of August, and back home to Melbourne to the Northcote Theatre on Friday, the 21st of August. I hope that's not sold out because I haven't bought tickets yet. I'd like to. And special guest Tyler Richardson from Tassie band Luca Brasi performing with them for that tour. Friday Sports Fest with Isaac coming up. So much in sport to talk about. UEFA taking on FIFA and the European nations' plan to boycott future World Cups. If FIFA continues to progress its plans, plenty of AFL talk. The Comm Games, golds everywhere. It's so good to see the smiles on the faces of the 5,000 metre runners, the girls, Jess Hull and the other lass who won, I believe. I can't remember her name. But great, great photos to see them smiling and running together as people want to do. They love to. We love running together. It brings us joy. So much other sports news in the world. English cricket has turned to former New Zealand skipper Stephen Fleming to succeed sacked countryman Brendan McCullum in the men's test team coach. The announcement continues the changes in England's cricket leadership with Joe Root returning as skipper. What a weird one. So it's gone from Bazball to Flazball. Let's see if that one's going to catch on. Alex Demonor beating Cruz Hewitt in the All-Aussie-Australian DC Open. Hewitt lost 6-2, 6-3 to Demonor in the round of 32. And Demonor will next face American Brandon Nakashima. Sad to hear that Collingwood and Bobby Hill will be parting ways. The Premiership forward has reached an agreement with the Magpies to relinquish his contract. The 26-year-old was originally contracted to 2030, but hasn't played AFL for almost a year amid lots of periods of personal leave. And coach Craig McRae has called out online racial abuse of Hill since he won the Norm Smith Medal in Collingwood's 2023 grand final with a 4-goal performance. And how exciting is it to see Australia versus Ireland in the AFLW on Saturday night? I would love to see the Irish girls get up and win. It's playing an actual game of AFLW, not the hybrid Irish rules. But that'll be fun on Saturday night. Unfortunately, I'll be at the Carlton Brisbane Lions game with some fancy tickets, thanks to an old friend from the country and my sister tagging me along. I'm looking forward to that. Isaac will have all that and plenty, plenty more on Friday Sports Fest coming up after the news and the end of this song here by Ceres.

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4: Hello, I'm Lewis Donaldson. The opposition leader has called on the Albanese government for Labor MP Luke Gosling to step down. The member for the Darwin-based seat of Solomon was charged yesterday with two counts of assault over allegations he assaulted the NT administrator, David Connolly, earlier this month. Opposition leader Angus Taylor says the Prime Minister needs to stand Gosling aside until legal proceedings conclude.
5: This is a test of leadership for him. This is a very serious, of course, situation. An arrest, charges being laid against the most senior official in the Northern Territory, the Prime Minister needs to step up.
4: The South Australian government says it suspects a seagull has acquired H5 bird flu. The state government says the silver gull was found at Robe on the Limestone Coast, and samples have been sent to the CSIRO for confirmatory testing. The CSIRO has also confirmed four birds at Kangaroo Island, which were announced as suspected cases yesterday, do have the virus. The Northern Territory's Chief Minister has called on the federal government to help drive the Territory's economic transition. Speaking at the Garma Festival, Leah Finocchiaro says a commitment earlier this year is an opportunity for the Territory to support domestic fuel supply needs amid trade uncertainty.
6: The Commonwealth committed $3.2 billion to establish a 1 billion litre Australian fuel security reserve of diesel and aviation gas for the regions. Today, I am calling on the Prime Minister, with the support of Gulmarch and Rurutinga Corporations, for the Commonwealth Government to make Gove Peninsula a critical part of that national solution.
4: MND Australia has outlined its concerns about changes to the National Disability Insurance Scheme. The Securing the NDIS for Future Generations bill intends to strengthen the scheme. Speaking at today's hearing, the organisation's Claire Sullivan says any cuts must not take away the MND priority pathway.
7: We're asking the committee to ensure that in pursuing these important reforms, the legislation does not unintentionally disadvantage Australians living with complex and rapidly progressing neurological conditions. We're also asking that the committee ensures that one of the most important reforms in recent times, the MND priority pathway, remains.
4: A mostly fine weekend can be expected with showers forecast for the country's south and east. The Bureau of Meteorology's Alana Cherney has more.
8: We continue to have this high-pressure system over southeast Australia, bringing some frosty starts, but then clear and dry afternoons. A few regions which will still see a few showers include Western Tasmania and along the east coast of New South Wales and Queensland. And out west, we have a weakening cold front which is sweeping through southern parts of Western Australia, bringing some showers to that region.
4: And to sport, Australia heads into day 8 of the Glasgow Commonwealth Games, well atop the medal tally. There will be more medal chances later today with competitors in the bowls and para bowls, athletics, cycling, boxing and judo. Australia has 110 medals, 51 gold, 24 silver and 35 bronze. And Tyson Stengel and Geelong have agreed to part ways today. Stengel hasn't played AFL level this year and had 3 years left on his contract. He's been on personal leave from the Cats at times throughout this season. Meantime on the field, ladder leaders Fremantle host the Western Bulldogs tonight. And finally, the Australian Hotels Association says beer drinkers around the country should quietly raise a glass to the Prime Minister this week. The association has thanked Mr Albanese for the beer excise freeze, which means the cost of beer won't automatically change as it does every February and August 1st. Last year, the federal government amended legislation in Parliament to temporarily pause for 2 years the indexation on excise and custom duty for beer.
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9: Taking a look at the forecast for the next week, starting off with tomorrow. To start off August, we have got mostly sunny conditions, a minimum of 3 and a max of 16. On the Sunday, the chance of morning frost in the southeast suburbs, but a sunny day ahead with a max of 17. Monday, the showers do come, minimum of 8, max of 14. Tuesday, the rain continues, cloudy, high chance of showers throughout the day, minimum of 7 at max 14. Wednesday, we've got cloudy conditions, a slight chance of a shower and light winds. On the Thursday, a minimum of 6 and a max of 15. Friday, the 7th of August, is a minimum of 8 and a max of 17.
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9: Yes, you are, and it is time for the Friday Sports Fest, ladies and gentlemen. A huge thanks to John from Knockoffs for a great edition of his program, and he'll be back next Friday. And it is time for the Friday Sports Fest with your host, Isaac Haber. No Ollie tonight, but he'll be back next week. We've got plenty to talk about, and let's start off with this. Oh, bit of trouble. Controversial news, if you ask me. Tell you what, UEFA will take on FIFA and go strength to strength. Huge news coming out today regarding the president, Gianni Infantino, and his proposal going ahead. And I played that police siren because I do think that this is trouble. I think it is. It's really going to not change the sport. I would say affect the connection to the sport in a very negative way. I think that there is a huge loss of power for main parties involved and a huge gain of power for those who already have enough power. I'll read out the news. So to keep you all up to date, President UEFA vows to do a World Cup boycott as CONCACAF rejects FIFA private equity plan. European nations have agreed to boycott all FIFA competitions, including obviously the World Cup, after an emergency meeting was held yesterday, resolved to unequivocally reject FIFA President Infantino's plan to sell stakes in the World Cup to a private equity group. Now, President Infantino proposed a $20 billion commercial company to sell stakes in major events such as the World Cup to private investors. All 55 UEFA member nations slammed the plan, and they have said they will boycott FIFA competitions in future, including the World Cup. The loss of control, I think, is the main thing here, and it's going to really lose the culture of the game. UEFA strongly believes private investors will gain too much power. FIFA is treating a historic sporting legacy and game like an investment product, which they can sell, control, and just gain a lot of money for it for their own good. It really takes it away from the game. It really takes it away from the sport. And rather, it's about the money, the business side of things, using it as a product to sell. And I think it's disgraceful. And just quickly, I want to read out a statement by UEFA, which I thought was quite passionate and quite well-worded, you could say. They released this statement, I think this morning. I'll just get it up now. UEFA have said, and I quote, statement on behalf of UEFA and its 55 national associations. UEFA and its 55 member associations stand as one. We unanimously and unequivocally reject FIFA's proposal to transfer ownership interests in the World Cup and other FIFA competitions to private investors. The World Cup cannot be treated as an investment product. It is one of football's greatest sporting legacies. It's been built over generations by players, national teams, and supporters across every continent. No part of it should ever be surrendered to private investors. The World Cup isn't for sale. And that's just a part of the statement. Obviously, it was an extended statement which can be found on their socials and also online as well. just reiterating that UEFA will take on FIFA, and European nations have agreed to boycott all FIFA competitions, including the World Cup in future, if Infantino's plan goes ahead. I'd love to see him retract this as soon as possible, but in his press conferences, he seems quite confident with the going ahead. And how's this? Infantino, the investors include Joshua Kushner, who is Donald Trump's son-in-law. So he is a part of the Trump administration. Obviously, the recent World Cup being held in America. Obviously, the recent World Cup had a lot of controversy surrounding the overruling of Florin Berenguer's red card, Balogun's red card, sorry, Florin Balogun, excuse me. And also, there was a lot of other controversies as well, which involved Argentina, which involved officials, and a lot happening there. It was a very controversial World Cup which passed. It was a very dramatic World Cup. And now this, it's really losing the root of the game. It's really losing, it's going to lose its fans if this goes ahead, and it's going to lose that real cultural connectivity that this game has grown over decades. Major nations will boycott the future World Cups if this goes ahead. I'm talking Spain, England, Italy, the list goes on. Belgium, there are so many countries who will boycott the future World Cups. They're your powerhouses. And then you've got the other nations as well. You know, we talk about this World Cup. Oh, we've got more countries in this World Cup which just passed. How good is that? The game's growing. And he wants to grow the game even further. How much do you want to grow the game? You go to any country in the world at the moment, I guarantee you they will have a team playing football. And to see that the next World Cup is going to be hosted by Spain, by Morocco, by Portugal. These countries, Spain in particular, reigning World Cup champions, well, they're going to boycott future World Cups if this goes ahead. I just think Gianni Infantino, the president of FIFA, he's made a huge mistake. And, you know, this will line his pockets with millions and millions of dollars and the private investors as well if this does go ahead. They are losing the root of football. They are losing this game which grew itself, this game which had has the culture and love and passion, and now they want to use it as a product to sell just because of the cash. I tell you what, ladies and gentlemen, it's about the sport, not the money. And previous World Cups have shown that it has been a success. Football has touched countries all over the world, and there is football culture all around the world, yet he wants to grow it further, and he wants to sell stakes in the World Cup to private equity groups. I think it is an absolute joke, and a huge well done to UEFA for putting their foot down, and also the other organisations who weren't consulted in this. The AFC said, obviously that's the Asian Football Association, saying that they were very disappointed that they weren't consulted in this, as were UEFA, etc. And well done to all these organisations for putting their foot down and protesting in a sense. And saying they will boycott future events. So plenty to unfold in the next few weeks and plenty of news out of that. Keep up to date with it on the news, and obviously we'll keep you all up to date right here on the Friday Sports Fest. Look, we've had a bit of a heated start, haven't we? And I do apologise if I was a bit passionate there, but it's really sad to see the money over football, that's for sure. And I think it's further to not just the money over football, but the private investors. I think Yeah, UEFA's rejected the planet, and rightfully so. You can read about it. It's huge news today. And Infantino, I think this is a huge mistake, and I personally think he should move on as the president of FIFA. I think it needs a huge change, that's for sure. We move on, though, ladies and gentlemen. Huge show ahead. I thought we'd start off with that news, though. Make sure to text in 0456 965 965, and we will pick up the show on the other side of this. We'll go to a few announcements. We've got plenty of footy to talk, comms, games, etc. And we will chat more things sports right after this break. It's Isaac Haber with the Friday Sports Fest.
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9: 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Just had a text in from John from Knockoffs. He said it's not a World Cup without Europe, and that's exactly right, John. They are the roots of football. They are, you know, you say football, it's everywhere in the European streets, that's for sure. The passion, the fans, the quality of football, it's where it originated from. You really have to think, just reiterating for those who missed the start of the show, huge news today, UEFA will boycott FIFA tournaments if World Cup proposal goes ahead. Gianni Infantino has proposed that he will sell stakes of the World Cup to private investors. He proposed a $20 billion commercial company to sell stakes in major events such as the World Cup to private investors. And those private investors include Donald Trump's son-in-law in Mr. Kushner there. It's huge news. I hope it doesn't go ahead. I hope the proposal gets retracted. But how Infantino was talking, I highly doubt that it'll be retracted. But I think UEFA putting their foot down injects fear. I think it really does. Imagine a World Cup without Europe. Just imagine that. It would be... it wouldn't be football, it wouldn't be appealing, it wouldn't be entertaining, it would be nothing. And I know that sounds harsh, but without Europe, like your tech said, John, without other nations as well, they will struggle. They will struggle, and there won't be any attraction there if this does go ahead by Infantino and FIFA. It's just an absolute joke. But we move on. I thought we'd quickly head to a song, ladies and gentlemen, to kick things off on the show. And I think we'll go with Let's Twist Again by Chubby Checker to get the... the mood up and about after we've had a bit of a fiery start to the show. Let's get it back to a chill mood. Chubby Checker, let's twist again. After that, we'll head straight into the AFL. Bit of footy talk. Last night's game, wasn't really happy with the pre-game stuff. What was that all about? We'll talk about the game as well. Last round, the round ahead. Let's get straight into it. Right now, it's Chubby Checker with Let's Twist Again on the Friday Sports Fest.

0: 96.5 Inter FM, the Friday Sports Fest. We obviously talked about the World Cup news, or the FIFA and UEFA news, I should say, Infantino's proposal at the start of the show. Let's get straight into a bit of the footy, we shall, and let's start off getting into the world of AFL. 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Last night's game, let's get straight into that, the Pies and the Cats. I tell you what, ladies and gentlemen, before we get into the actual game, let's talk about what happened before the game. AFL players from both sides, Collingwood and Geelong, they weren't out there on the field, not doing the warm-ups. They warmed up in the rooms. The coin toss was done in the rooms as well. A new entertainment initiative designed to build match day hype and atmosphere for fans and the game. What was that all about? I thought it didn't work, and I don't want to see it again, to be honest. You know, you had both teams in their rooms warming up. If you weren't watching the TV, you probably didn't know what was going on at the game. I thought, look, they had a few fireworks and, you know, things going off the roof and a bit of a light show going on for the fans who were at the game. Text in if you were at the game, what'd you think of it? Obviously, there were about 2 to 3 minutes. The players ran out through their banners, not to their club songs, mind you, to I think it was rock and roll music, off memory. And it was all to hype up the crowd, an entertainment initiative, as I mentioned before. You know, it really shook up the traditional pre-game routine. I think don't do it again. I'm sorry. I thought it didn't work. I just didn't think it did, and I'll leave it at that. I know I wasn't at the game to comment on if it was a spectacle, and please, if you were at the game, text in. But watching on from home, I thought, yeah, I didn't like it one bit. I think the players should be out there warming up like they do 15, 20 minutes before the game starts. I think it also affects player performances. You know, you're warming up in the rooms, that's great, but you're not outside, you know, on the field, warming up there with your teammates, getting in that zone on the field, you know, taking pings at goals, practicing like that. You don't have goals in the rooms, do you? And I just didn't like it one bit. So I really think that the AFL should stop trying to change the game, that the AFL should stop trying to go away from the traditional values and the traditional routines in the game. We have had too much change, and it's losing its cultural aspect. It's losing that traditional, fundamental aspect of the game. The centre bounce got scrapped. I think it was end of last year. You know, this season we haven't had a centre bounce to start the game. The umpires have thrown it up in the air. That got changed. Now we're not having teams warm up before the game because we're trying a entertainment initiative. I tell you what, if I was at a game and the players aren't out there warming up, I'd be on my phone scrolling through social media, or I'd be staring at the ground thinking, what is going on? Because I'm sorry, a few lights and a few fireworks and a few, you know, good tunes on the speakers aren't going to get me excited for the game. What's going to get me excited is my team running out there and me singing along to the team's theme song and seeing my players run through their banner to that theme song, warming up, getting ready to go for a great game of football. And I thought it was just taken away from the fans there. I think it didn't work, and I think the AFL and teams as well should never do that again. And that's where I stand. I might sound like I'm coming across harsh, but I am fed up of the AFL trying to change the traditional and cultural elements of the AFL game, which has, you know, which we have been observing and which we have been appreciating for decades and decades, and now it's all changing. Because I'm sorry, they're trying to Americanize it. It's as simple as that. They're trying to Americanize the game. They're trying to get it all as an entertainment thing, as a business thing. thing. I don't like it one bit. Stick to traditional values of the game because I'm getting sick of it. To the game that we saw, just quickly, the Cats were on fire. I thought it was a red-hot start by them. They were up by, I think, 49 points at one stage in this game. 5 goals to 32. They led at the end of the quarter to the Pies. 1 goal, 2 behinds, 8. The Cats' ball movement, I think that they got on the front foot early. It was Shannon Neal who took a great mark. It was in the first 50 seconds of the game, went back, nailed his goal. From that point onwards, Geelong started to really get going. In the absence of Jeremy Cameron, in the absence of Max Holmes and a few other stars, the rest of the team really stepped up and have been standing up in these last few weeks. Just a few player mentions. Ollie Dempsey, 2 goals and 29 disposals. Not only his scoring ability, but his ability to find the football, be that playmaker, move, you know, run and carry with the ball rather than being locked into that forward zone. Tommy Stewart was sensational down back, 25 disposals. When the Pies started to get close, it was Tom Stewart who was stepping up and taking a few crucial marks. I wanted to give a huge shout out to Shannon Neal. Not only did he start this game well, but he had a couple nice moments there, getting involved in the forward line, always getting his body around the footy. Likewise, Jay Polkinghorne, who had 3 goals to his name, and Ollie Wiltshire had a goal in this match, and he had 12 touches. He obviously copped a heavy knock to the head, but it was good to see him return to I'm pretty sure he returned to the field. I know Lockie Schultz did. Gee, Lockie's head hit the ground hard, and he still played on, which was very interesting to see. Just quickly for the Pies, gee, the Dacos brothers, they're workhorses, aren't they? And they were brilliant. 35 disposals for Nick, 33 for Josh. They both had over 450 metres gained. And it's just the hard work rate from these boys, and you think, and then you look at the scoreboard and you think, gee, the rest of the team really need to step up here. I just didn't think the Pies were there, but were their best, that's for sure. They got within, I think, 14 points at one stage. I thought, gee, they're going to come back here. I did think the commentary team, I was watching it on Channel 7, I did think the commentary team wrote off the Pies multiple times throughout this game. And then when they got within 14 points or so, and then it was like, oh, game on here. But then in the last quarter, obviously the Cats wrapped it up and shut the door pretty much, which was good on Geelong. But the Pies definitely had their chances. There was a golden opportunity for Scott Pendlebury. He took a ping at goal. He should be nailing those. As soon as it left his boot, he had his head in his hands. He knew he stuffed that one up. I just think that the Pies had some crucial moments which they could have nailed, which would have kept them right in this game, and they butchered a few golden opportunities, and the Cats were well polished when they got their chances. Dan McStay, I know it was a loss for Collingwood, but a shout out to him. He had 5 goals to his name, and I thought he found the footy really well. Look at the ladder quickly for Geelong. Geelong are in fifth, and that win last night really sets them up for a peach of a run home. They could definitely finish top four. A lot to play out in these next few weeks for that top six and top eight, to be honest. The Pies in ninth spot, hanging on to a wild card spot, and they'll need to have a couple nice wins here on out, because if they start to drop games consecutively, you've got teams like St Kilda, teams like Carlton, who might jump the Pies. Obviously, the Pies are on 46 points because they had a draw, I'm pretty sure, throughout the year. Yes, they did. They had that draw earlier in the season. So those 2 points might come in really handy, to be honest, in these last few weeks. We'll move on to the other games of football. First of all, a few announcements, and then we'll get into the last round that passed, and obviously the remainder of the round, which is fast approaching. It all continues tonight. I can't wait for that.
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0: 96.5 Inner FM, the Friday Sports Fest. Tell you what, ladies and gentlemen, let's get back into the footy. 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Last round was round 20. Started on that Thursday night. The Pies obviously won by 34 points. We recapped that last Friday. And then on the Friday night, we had a doubleheader, the D's and the Cats. The Cats won by 20. I thought they were sensational in the second half. They clawed their way to victory. And they were underestimated in this game, and they definitely showed up and got the job done. That was a tip that I got correct. I nailed that one, but obviously butchered the one the night before. Then we had the Battle of the West, the derby between Frio and West Coast. Frio winning by 70 points, no surprise there. They were brilliant, they were dominant. They've been one of the benchmarks of the competition throughout this entire season. The Blues and the Suns did battle. You know, I was all talk about Carlton, and I thought I tipped Carlton. I look at my phone in the last 15 minutes of the game. It turns out I tipped Gold Coast because I think I did my tips a week or so early, and I absolutely got that one completely, completely wrong. This is the sound that was going through my head. Yep. Millions and millions of time that one was playing in my head, and I just felt like an absolute fool. The Blues get it done, 13-point winners, 110-97. Josh Fraser's men, they bounce back on the winners list in fine style. Gold Coast, gee, they've had a few horrid couple months, that's for sure. The Hawks were dominant as expected against the Bombers. They won by 93 points. It's like shelling peas for Hawthorn, wasn't it? The Giants and the Swans did battle, the Battle of the Bridge, and the Swans claimed the bragging rights there as the Giants' finals hopes and wildcard hopes, they just hang on by a thread, and it's a very thin thread, that's for sure. The Doggies got it done against the Tigers. Now, the Dogs are just outside of the top six on percentage. A nice win there against the Tigers by 57 points. Don't sleep on the Doggies. I know that a few of their fans are saying, oh, you know, same story every year, make finals but then fall off. But I actually don't underestimate the Doggies because I think when push comes to shove, they can really turn it on. The Lions and Port Adelaide, well, Brizzy got it done in the second half and kicked away in that last quarter in particular. 59-point winners, and Brizzy continue their winning ways. You know, I can't see anyone stopping them. I think they win the premiership and do the three-peat and go all the way. Obviously, there was a lot of an ugly look in this game. That's how I'd word it. Ty Gallup suspended for 3 games, thoroughly deserved 3 games, after his push and shove on Mitch Georgiadis. Georgiadis was on the ground. For those who missed it, Gallup picked him up by the back of the jersey and literally just pumped his body and head into the ground about twice. It was a disgusting look. It was dangerous. It was, just a sickening act, to be honest. Should he have got 3 weeks? I think he should have got more. I expected it to be 5 or 6. Many might not agree with me out there, but I just thought it was a disgraceful act and, definitely deserved 3+, but he ended up with 3. We move on to the next game that we saw, and that was the last game of the round, which is between the Ruse and the Saints. And the Ruse got Nazaia Wanganeen-Millard. That's a new one for you. They got Nast. I'm sure Ollie would have been all smiles with Nast's performance. He had 4 goals, 1 behind, 46 disposals. He had 5 clearances, 1,060 metres gained. The guy ran over a K in this game. Can you believe that? He was outstanding. If he doesn't get 3 votes for this game, I think there should be a thorough investigation. Obviously, last year he had a sensational performance where he kicked 4 and was outstanding. I think it was against the G's, and he ended up not getting the 3 votes. What happened there? But he should definitely get the 3 for this one. He was everywhere. Just a huge problem for the Ruse, and in particular in that second half is where the Saints really started to string away from North Melbourne. He was outstanding. If he doesn't get 3 votes for this game, I think there should be a thorough investigation. Obviously, last year he had a sensational performance where he kicked 4 and was outstanding. I think it was against the G's, and he ended up not getting the 3 votes. What happened there? But he should definitely get the 3 for this one. He was everywhere. Just a huge problem for the

and looking very, very grim. But we move on, and to this round, round 21 continues tonight, Friday Night Football, Dockers, Dogs, Optus Stadium. I actually think it's going to be a good game of footy. The lineups, Hayden Young comes in, huge addition there for his 100th game, mind you. Josh Tracy also puts on the boots for his 100th. Latham Vandermeer in for the Dogs. Lewis Emmett, Aaron Norton's out, and Cody Waitman as well. They're two huge outs for the Dogs. I think Bontempelli's going to be a solid impact tonight. I think he's going to not only find the ball, but score a couple goals. Every time that guy goes up to the West, especially against Freo, he manages to get a couple goals. So keep an eye on the Bont tonight. Freo, I think, win. I think they only win by about 13 points in what will be a good game of football. I tell you what, though, the Dogs, Norton and Waitman being out, they're two huge outs. That's why I'm swaying towards Freo. If those two players were in, I might have taken a risk, but no risks tonight from me. Tomorrow, the round obviously continues to start off August footy. We're so close to finals, aren't we? Only a few weeks away. It's the Saints and the Swans at Marvel, and it's the Swans who I think will win. I know that the Saints wrapped it up against the Roos in the second half, but Max King is out. Obviously, Max, comes back to the field. Great, he's back after a long stint on the sidelines. He ends up getting injured again. Just heartbreak there for him and the Saints. Dan Butler also out. Rowan Marshall's in. Campbell Lake is in. The Swans go into this game unchanged. The Swans coming off a dominant win in the derby. These two sides obviously met earlier in the season in June, which was at the SCG. The Swans only won by 2 points in a thriller. Prior to that, it was the Swans winning by 5 points. Prior to that, 2 years ago, the Saints won by 2 points. The last three meetings have all been decided under a goal. And I actually think this could be an interesting game of footy. In saying that, I think the Swans are going to win by 17 points. I just think they can really wrap it up in the last quarter, and they'll need to, because as we take a look at the AFL ladder at the moment, the Swans are obviously in second spot, and they'd want to win every game from here on out to lock in second, because Hawthorn are on 54 points on the ladder. Then you've got Brisbane, who are in fine form, and obviously, the Hawks had that draw earlier in the season against the Pies, so that 2-point differential might prove crucial late in the season. So the Swans really need to be picture perfect from here on out if they want to lock in second spot. They won't get first spot, because that's pretty much, let's be honest, that's pretty much locked in by Freo. I can't see them losing a lot of games from here on out. Be an absolute disaster if they did, and I just can't see it happening at all. They've only had two losses for the season, Fremantle, so very impressive. We will move on to the next game. So just reiterating, Swans for me against the Saints by 17 points. That one's at Marvel Stadium. Hawks and Roos in Tassie, mind you. I think the Hawks win. The Roos disappointing in that second half against the Saints. Clarko against his old mob. Love to see it. Great news during the week. Charlie Conman putting pen to paper, signing on, which is great to see. It's great to see all these youngsters signing on for the Roos. It really, puts the future in perspective, and it is looking bright. Couple changes for the Hawks. Mitch Lewis out, Noah Mraz out as well. Aiden Schubert comes in. He makes his debut, and Finn McGuinness is in as well. Couple changes for those Roo boys. Will Dawson, Tom Blamire's in. Matt Whitlock, Cooper Harvey's out. Luke Davies-Uniac puts on the boots for his 150th. I think the Roos will be well and truly in this game. We know they play well in Tassie. So do Hawthorn. And I think the Hawks win by about 35 points. And obviously, that will see the Hawks, I think, still in third, because I think the Swans will win tomorrow. So that top four battle continues to be an interesting watch, doesn't it? Port Adelaide GWS
at Adelaide Oval, I actually think Port might snap a win here. A couple changes, obviously. Logan Evans and Brandon Thatcher is out. Harrison Ramwell, Lorenz is in. Josiah Delana, Kieran Briggs come in for the Giants. Connor Stone, Finn Callahan are out.

William Drew plays his 150th. Last time they met was last year. Port won by 16 points on the road, which is a very nice win for them at that time of the season. Off memory, that is. So, gee, remembering every game from last season is tough. I think that the Giants will obviously want to respond. They need to win every game in these last few weeks to be a wild card chance. If they lose tomorrow, I think it's officially over. And then I really do think it's a battle of the Saints and the Pies for 9th and 10th. But you never know. Obviously, Carlton are still there as well. We take a look at that ladder. Carlton are currently in 11th. So Carlton a much better chance to get the wild card spot. If the Giants lose tomorrow, it's over in my opinion. They're on 98.3%. On 32 points, they've got a few. I think they've got a few tough opponents to wrap up their schedule. Obviously, tomorrow's a winnable game against Port Adelaide. Then the Giants take on Gold Coast. They should win that one, so that'll be a win there. But then in the last 2 weeks, they have West Coast. I think can challenge them. I think people saying that will be easy is a bit too harsh there, but then they've got Adelaide in the last round at Adelaide Oval, so that might be the decider in round 24 to see where they finish, if they can snatch that 10th spot. But if they lose tomorrow, I think it's out of the question. Anyway, back to the round ahead. Carlton and Brisbane at Marvel Stadium. Brizzy should win this. I know Carlton are back on the winners list after last week, but Brisbane are in different... a class above, to be honest. Ty Gallup obviously is out due to that suspension. Dane Zorko out. James Tunstall as well. Kitty Coleman's back. That's a huge addition. So is Oscar Allen. So is Bruce Reveal. The Lions' depth is outstanding. They've been winning games without these three, and you think, gee, how good are they? Harry Mackay is in for the Blues. Nick Newman is the only out. 250th for Paddy Cripps. 250th for Nick Haynes. Huge milestones there for those baggers. But in saying that, I think the Lions spoil the party and get the win. Then we have Sunday football, which we'll talk about... right now, the Tigers and the Eagles. The Eagles are actually favourite for this game. I disagree. I think the Tigers can win this. It's a battle. If they win, I think... let me take a look at the ladder just now. Because I think if they win this, the Tigers, then they do go into second last. So they won't be on the bottom. The Bombers will drop back to the wooden spoon spot. So I think the Tigers win... Ben Miller's in, Samson Ryan as well. Jack Graham's in for the Eagles, and so is Cooper Duff-Titler, or Duff-Titler. I don't know how to pronounce that one. I'll have to listen to the commentary tomorrow. Last time they met was earlier in May. The Tigers won by 99 points. If they won by 99 points, they'd be in the top eight. They're at last at the moment. They won by 11 points, 99 to 88 points. That's what I was meant to say there. In the last three meetings between these two sides, the Tigers have won all three, whether that's been on the road, whether that's been at home. I think that's quite impressive to see, and I do think that the Tigers are going to win this. I say they win by 17 points. In an interesting game of football, I think this one could actually be... one to watch. I know that sounds silly because both these teams are towards the bottom end of the table, but I actually think they match up really well against each other, so I'll definitely be tuning into that one. The Suns and the Demons at People First Stadium up in the Gold Coast. The Suns have been dreadful these last couple months. The D's will want to bounce back after after their loss last week against the Cats. Christian Salem's a huge addition for Melbourne, running off half-back. So is CJ. Caleb Windsor also in. The changes for the Suns, Zeke Ulland out, Caleb Lewis as well, Jake Rogers in, so is Ethan Reed. Last time they met, the Demons won by 20 points, which was in April. Prior to that, on the road, Gold Coast have always had the say, kind of, when it's been on their home turf. I think that changes, though. I think the D's win by 18 points. I think the Suns, unfortunately, continue their losing ways. And how disappointing have they been? People had them in the top eight, ladies and gentlemen. Some people had them in the top four at the predictions at the start of the year. And we take a look at the ladder. They're 14th.
and they might even be 15th by the end of the round. Haven't they been a huge shock? And as I said, one of the disappointments of the year. The Bombers will take on the Crows at Marvel Stadium. You'd expect the Crows to bounce back. They need to. It's as simple as that after last week's loss to the Pies. Adelaide have been an interesting one this season. They're currently in sixth spot. They're hanging in the top six. You know, you'd expect them to really lock in that spot, but after last week's game, you think, gee, they have to be a lot better than that. We take a look at, obviously, there's no ins and outs provided, I don't think, at the time being. Here we go. The ins for the Bombers. Reece Unwin, Harrison Jones, Nick Bryan, Kyle Langford. Langford's a huge addition there. And Zach Johnson. The outs, Ben McKay, Jordan Ridley, Sullivan Roby, Lockie Blackiston and Nick Cox. A few huge changes there for the Bombers. The Crows, on the other hand, Wayne Miller is out injured. That's a huge loss there. Likewise, Sam Berry, James Peatling as well. Nick Murray, Finbar Maley and Toby Murray have all been omitted. Braden Cook's in. Archie Ludwig, Billy Dowling, Callum Archie, Oscar Ryan and Mark Keane. So both sides have a few changes there. I think the Crows win by about 30 points and the Crows need that one to really hang in the top six. Currently they're on 113.7% and they'll need a couple solid wins to really lock in a top six spot in the next few weeks. Well, that's the footy talk there. A lot happening in the footy world, isn't there? And a bit of news coming out today and also yesterday for the Pies and the Cats. Bobby Hill has obviously parted ways with Collingwood. And Tyson Stengel has also parted ways with the Geelong Cats. Wishing both of those players all the best. I really hope, they get... Bobby gets the help he needs and Tyson, I really hope he can find, a new home in football as well. Geelong's finalised the deal today, which will see the club and Stengel part ways. And obviously, yesterday it was confirmed that Bobby and the Pies will part ways. Sad to see. I think both players have had great runs with those clubs. Just really sad to see it end like this. But wishing both players all the best. And both clubs all the best as well for the future. We'll quickly head to a couple songs and huge second hour of the show ahead. Make sure to text in 0456 965 965. That's 0456 965 965. We'll go to a song and we'll go with Everybody Wants to Rule the World.

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2: Hello, I'm Lewis Donaldson. Defence Minister Richard Marles has welcomed the White House's announcement of a peace plan for Gaza. Under the framework, Hamas would disarm and relinquish its governance in Gaza, while Israel would be required to withdraw its military forces from the territory. Mr. Marles says he is cautiously optimistic about the deal.
3: Anything which involves a de-escalation is clearly to be welcomed. I mean, clearly we need to watch this play out, and we will watch it very carefully. We are cautiously optimistic is perhaps the way I would put it in terms of hearing this news as it's been breaking over the last few hours.
2: A senior Hamas official told news agency AFP an agreement has been reached, though Israel is yet to respond. The nation's top law officers have reached historic agreements on childcare safety measures. Attorneys General have met in Darwin today, agreeing to strengthen working with children checks across all jurisdictions. The minimum national standards process for risk assessments will mean a person with serious criminal offences will be automatically banned from being able to hold a check. Federal Attorney General Michelle Rowland says the nation had been working toward the changes for more than 7 months. The Shadow Minister for Indigenous Australians has called for a new direction in Indigenous affairs, following news that only 3 of 19 closing the gap targets are on track to be met. Speaking to News 24, Julian Lisa says it's pleasing to see some outcomes improving, but too many are being missed.
4: We need to see a greater level of autonomy and flexibility in the delivery of education services in Indigenous communities. We need to see greater involvement of the private sector through non-government schools, which are getting great results, and also philanthropy partnered with government schools, which are also boosting things. That's essential Liberal principles to deliver better outcomes.
2: Victorian teachers have voted to strike for the third time this year in their pay dispute with the state government, the AAP reports. The Australian Education Union announced a 24-hour stop work action in Victorian state schools on August 19. The most recent strike took place on July 23. The union says the August strike will go ahead unless an agreement can be made. Environmental groups have welcomed a review into the Commonwealth Marine Parks Network. Laura Devoy reports.
5: The Federal Environment Minister has announced plans to expand the marine parks around Lord Howe and Norfolk Islands off the east coast of Australia. They support a mix of habitats and are biodiversity corridors for migratory seabirds, cetaceans, fish and sharks. Murray Watt says it's part of ongoing work to draft 6 new management plans for 44 Australian marine parks, which cover an area of ocean larger than New South Wales and Queensland combined. Greenpeace Australia Pacific has welcomed the move and is also calling for a ban on industrial fishing in marine protected areas. Public consultation on the government's proposal is now open.
2: New data shows more workers are opting to remain in the same job. The Bureau of Statistics says 7.2% of employed people changed their employer or business in the year to February 2026. ABS Head of Labour Statistics Robert Long says the decline is part of a long-term downward trend in decreasing job mobility. Younger people were the most likely to change jobs. And to sport, the Dolphins will welcome back Jack Bostock for tonight's NRL clash against the Dragons in Wollongong. And finally, the future of one of Western Australia's rarest native orchids is looking more promising. Scientists from the state's Botanic Gardens and Parks Authority say the first engineered Queen of Sheba orchid has successfully bloomed at Kings Park after just 3 years. The critically endangered orchid has fewer than 30 plants remaining in the wild. It's hoped the new technique will protect other threatened orchid species.
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7: Taking a look at the forecast for the next 7 days, starting off with tomorrow, the 1st of August. We start off August with mostly sunny conditions, minimum of 3 and max of 16. Shout out to my mother, it's her birthday tomorrow, so wishing mum a very happy birthday. Sunday, sunny conditions, minimum of 8 and max of 17. Monday, the 3rd of August, showers increasing, minimum of 8 and max of 14. Showers continue on the Tuesday with a a max of 14. And Wednesday, we've got partly cloudy conditions, light winds, minimum of 8, max of 14. Thursday, the 6th of August, just a possible shower, a max of 15. And we end the week with Friday, the 7th of August, a shower or two, minimum of 8 and a max of 17. We'll be back here on 96.5 for another edition of the Friday Sports Fest. And that's what you're listening to right now, ladies and gentlemen. We'll head into the Commonwealth Games action. I tell you what, well done to the Australians. Just a quick update on their medal tally, and they have got 51 gold medals, 24 silver, 35 bronze, and we're still counting. That is a total of 110 men. Medals, and they've been outstanding. Obviously, the double gold coming for Rose Davies. She won the 10,000 metres. She's won the 5,000 metres, and obviously in that race, Jess Hull came second. And both athletes are incredible. Rose Davies getting a double gold, like, that is outstanding. Just shows that her endurance levels are a class above the rest of the competitors. To do the 10,000 like she did, and in this race in the 5,000, there's a photo of Rose winning, crossing the line, and Jess Hull's in the background just smiling ear to ear. I think that shows the friendship and the sportsmanship that there is in sport in general. We talk about other track athletes, and I want to talk about the fastest man for Australia in Lachlan Kennedy. He ran 9.94 in his semi-final in the 100-metre sprint the other day, and I thought, gee, can he go that one step further? Can he go to that next level in the final? And he runs 9.85 in the final. He claims a silver medal. SMA down the outside just got him on the line. He ran 9.83. That was very impressive. But Lachlan Kennedy becomes the fastest man in Australian history. He sets a new national record. And that is just outstanding. Tori Lewis, likewise, in the 100-metre women's final. In the semi, she set a national record of 11 seconds. In the final, she claimed bronze, and she ran that in 10.99. So under 11 seconds in the final, she sets a new national record of 10.99. Very impressive. And a huge well done to the Aussies. And to see them advance, obviously Tori and Lockie as well, that recently, just in the last 24 hours, they have advanced to the final of the 200 metres as well. They are the next generation, and they are the face of the future of Australian athletics. Tori's 21, Lockie's 22. We think they're great now. They're going to be exceptional in the future. To see the speed that they had in wet conditions. It was shocking conditions in Glasgow. The track was wet. As a viewer, and I'm sure the athletes did as well, but as a viewer, I feared for the athlete's safety. I just thought running at that speed with how wet the ground was. Some actually ran when it was actually raining, and they still managed to run at that speed. You know, Tori under 11 seconds, Lockie runs 9.85. We're smiling ear to ear. The Aussies are dominating and becoming the future of the athletics, and I can't wait to see Lockie Kennedy in future, if he does get the chance against Noah Lyles, if he does get the chance against Kashane Thompson. You know how much I love Kashane Thompson, ladies and gentlemen. Obviously missing out on these Commonwealth Games. I would have loved to see him in this, but I'm pretty sure he's injured and facing a fitness cloud, an injury cloud heading into this, so he set out of the Com Games. Look, the Aussies are going really well. Other athletes who I'm keen to see, Peter Boll, 800 metres. His heat was great. I thought he timed his run to perfection. And then in the semi-final today, he copped two checks and he still managed to qualify. So well done to Pete. He has been awesome. I really hope he goes well in the final. I really hope he can get gold. Any medal, I'd love to see him get any medal, to be honest. I think he thoroughly deserved it. He's such a humble athlete on and off the track. His sportsmanship is second to none, and he's just brilliant. He's What did I say the other day when I saw his sportsmanship after the heat? A gentleman off and on the track. He's just so respectable to all fellow athletes, and well done to Peter Boll. I really hope he can get a medal in the final. That will be, off memory, I think that's on Sunday. Yes, it should be on Sunday, the 800-metre final, so keen to see that. The men's and women's 200-metre final will be tomorrow morning. I'm pretty sure it's in the morning, unless it's at night. Tomorrow morning is Jacob Kassar's fight, or it should be tonight, but it might go into the early hours of tomorrow morning. Jacob Kassar's the boxer, 65 kilos. Obviously, his old man used to be a jockey back in the day, and he rode a few great horses, obviously at the top of that list, Testa Rossa, who provided a lot of success. Jacob's going well. His fight in the quarterfinal was incredible. He was tested. He ended up winning, and he advances to the semi, obviously in the 65-kilo division. And Dixon as well also advanced to the semi-final. He's obviously in a different weight class there, but the Aussies going well. Really keen to see how they go, and we'll talk more comms games action after this. We will head to a few announcements, then maybe a song, and be back with the Friday Sports Fest. 96.5 Inter FM. 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

0: The winner takes it all by ABBA right here on 96.5 NRFM. I tell you what, the Aussies are taking it all in the Comm Games. How good have they been? As we just mentioned before the break there, they got 51 medals, which are gold, that is. 51 gold, 24 silver, 35 bronze. That's a total of 110 and counting. How good's it been? The Aussies just are dominating. Day seven provided the goods, didn't it? As we mentioned earlier, Rose Davies and Jess Hull running 1 and 2 in the 5,000 metre. And how good was Davies? Gets gold in the 10,000 and gold in the 5,000. Shout out to Bruce McAvaney. You know how much I love Macca, and he has just been so good. As expected, should we be surprised how well he calls these events? The excitement that there is on the track. For example, when Lachlan Kennedy's running 9.85, I was super excited, as was the whole nation. You know, Tori Lewis likewise, Rose Davies winning the 10,000, Rose Davies winning the 5,000. Bruce gets excited too, but he is so composed in his call, and it is truly remarkable how he sums up such an entertaining moment and keeps such a professional tone. You know, you can tell how proud he is. You can tell that the passion's there. It's an energetic call, but he is so composed, and it is a credit to the gentleman he is as a caller. It is a credit to the gentleman that he is as a person. Well done to Bruce McAvaney. He is outstanding and the greatest caller calling the greatest Australian athletes. Does it get any better? It's as simple as that, and how good's it been? I can't wait for the next Aussies in action, which is fast approaching. Obviously, Peter Bowles' 800-metre final. You know, you've got Tori Lewis, Lachie Kennedy in their 200-metre finals as well, which is fast approaching in the next day or so. We look at day seven. Tara Nayland claims gold on debut and breaks the game's record in her qualifying race. How good has she been in the C4, C5, 4,000-metre individual pursuit? Well done to Tara Nayland. Netball, the Diamonds, how good completed the unbeaten group stage, booking their place in the semis. A perfect 5 from 5, if you don't mind, for the Diamonds. They're definitely shining bright like one. The Aussie men's team during the sprint, they went home really strongly, delivering the nation's 50th gold medal, which was impressive. And obviously in the cycling, the Aussies continued their dominance there, with the women's team getting gold, a record time of 4.10.658. Well done to all Aussies and also the other nations as well. I feel like a lot of the other nations aren't getting broadcasted a lot of attention at times. You know, we look at England. I know they've had a few runners who have been impressive in the heats. England have got 15 gold at the moment, 30 silver and 20 bronze, a total of 65. Canada, 15 gold, 13 silver, 17 bronze, 45. And obviously the host country in Scotland, 9 gold, 7 silver, 9 bronze, and they've got 25. Just down the page quickly, I wanted to give a shout out to New Zealand, who have picked up a few gold medals along the way. Obviously, Hobbs in the 100 metre women's final, she was outstanding down the outside. A lot of people didn't expect her you know, to win. I think she wasn't at the top of everyone's list, but she definitely proved everyone wrong, didn't she? And she just clicked into another gear. She was very impressive. And also, I wanted to... Jamaica's only got 8 medals in this Comm Games, but you've got to remember, they are missing a few of their star athletes. A few of their star athletes, like Shane Thompson and a few others, have missed this Comm Games due to injury, due to fitness clouds, etc. But hopefully we see them in the future, like the Olympics, which is in a couple years' time. Can't wait for that. 2028, here we go. And that's going to be super exciting. I can't wait for the rest of the Comm Games action. It's going to be great to watch. Obviously, there's just quickly to the World Game. If you missed the start of the show, obviously we started talking about the football with the huge news out of there with FIFA's president Gianni Infantino. Plans to sell stakes in the World Cup to private investors. UEFA have put their foot down. They're against it. And they said that they will boycott European nations, will boycott World Cups in future if the proposal does go ahead. I'm talking Germany, I'm talking England, Spain, the powerhouses and all other European nations, Italy as well. Obviously, a lot of other organisations aren't happy. They weren't consulted in this decision, and it's just, quite chaotic at the moment. Let's hope the proposal doesn't go ahead, and let's hope football is saved. That was at the top of the show. Make sure to text in 0456 965 965. After this, we'll chat a bit of racing. We'll head to a couple ads and get straight back into the Friday Sports Fest 96.5 Inner FM.
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Yes, it is, with your host, Isaac Haber. We might quickly head into the racing. I tell you what, tomorrow's a great card because it's the 1st of August, which means it's a new season of the racing calendar. And it's the horse's birthday. Obviously, all horses in the Southern Hemisphere share the same birthday, which is on the 1st of August. It's going to be a great season ahead. I'm not going to say the superstars are back, but the promising horses are back, that's for sure. Obviously, we're at headquarters to kick things off. And I'm really keen to see, just to name a few, three horses in mind. Craig, Touchdown, and the other one was Reset the Jazz, who is quite a roughie, but Reset the Jazz, promising type there. Stage and Screen as well. Geez, the list just goes on and on, doesn't it? Impressed to see these horses back. Touchdown especially. I'll just quickly touch on Touchdown. Not only are some good horses back, but the good jockeys as well. Blake Shin makes his return. Obviously a nasty fall on Cup Day last year. He comes back and just goes, thank you very much. I'll help myself to a few winners. Let's hope Blakey rides a few winners tomorrow. Fell on She's Got Pizzazz, broke his leg in that race. It's been a tough road back. He's obviously done a lot of rehab, a lot of training, etc. But he's got himself back in the saddle. It's a credit to the sportsman that he is and the athlete that he is. And he's aboard Touchdown. He's on a few nice chances, but the one most promising one is Touchdown. I tell you what, he'd be wanting to do a touchdown with this and getting the win. Second last start at Sandown was this horse. He is second up now. He is a horse who I think will really appreciate Flemington. First time at this track, which is very surprising. I obviously said about 6 months ago that this horse will win the Caulfield Cup. I know, huge call. But if it pays off, yeah, I won't stop talking about it. Likes this distance. I think that's crucial, especially at Flemington. The 1,600 metres, this one's 1,620, just to give him an extra nostril in the race. But yeah, Touchdown, I think, will appreciate Flemington, 57 kilos. It's currently a good track. I wouldn't be surprised if it goes into soft five. And I think Touchdown is one of the top horses who I'm most looking forward to in the race. Obviously, Blake Shin has got a great book of rides, that's for sure. We will quickly go with a happy birthday to the horses. And I think we'll go with Stevie Wonder right here on the Friday Sports Fest. Just something to make it a bit more, I don't know, entertaining. Happy birthday to all the horses.

Oh, very, very happy, happy birthday to all the horses in the Southern Hemisphere. More importantly, though, happy birthday to my wonderful mum for tomorrow. 30 years young. A great age, and using a horse racing term, still kicking, ladies and gentlemen. Love your mum, and hope you have a wonderful birthday, and enjoy the weekend of celebrations. And my sister's birthday was actually yesterday, 24 years young for the great Mia, who is obviously in Midnight Violet. And make sure to chuck them a follow, Midnight Violet Music, Instagram, TikTok. Find them on the socials, find them on Spotify, you chuck them a follow, you listen to their great tunes, and when they're gigging, make sure to head to their gigs. You think they sound good on the phone? They sound as good and even better in person. Shout out to Midnight Violet, a great crew there. Now, back to the races, ladies and gentlemen. Reset the Jazz, obviously plugged this horse up a lot earlier in the show. Look, Flemington XXXXX does not like running at that track for some reason. I said, why? It's 0-4 at Flemington, but the second up record, 5-2-1, distance record, 3-zip-2. Impressive horse. And I think it's being overlooked. He's 7 years old, very mature age, and been around for quite some time. I tell you what, he's dead set chance tomorrow. I know last start he came, I think it was 10th, wasn't it, at Sandown. That was on a very heavy track. I think second up he's much better. He'll improve off last start, and I think he's a sneaky each way chance. I think he's being way overlooked, and Reset the Jazz. I tell you what, I said to a few people at work today, I'll reset the Jazz to Sinatra if it gets up. You know I love Frankie Sinatra, and I'll be flying to the moon if it wins, because I think he's a great chance, and Reset the Jazz, I think, might cause a blowout there. Silent Chairs, Lovely Cut, and Stage and Screen, the three to watch in race 5, which is the horse's birthday handicap, obviously celebrating all the horses tomorrow. For the start of the racing season, look, 14, just over the 1,400 metres, Silent Chair's got a very heavy weight. She is carrying 61.5 kilos with Emily Posman on the back there. Last start winner on a heavy ground at Sandown. Prior to that, came third at Flemington in the Leilani final. This horse is picking up some really good form, and I think's a great chance tomorrow despite the heavy weight. Loves the 1,400 metres. Hasn't had the best record at Flemington, to be honest, in the past, but it has been up against a lot of tough fields. This one's a tough field as well. So shout out to Silent Shares. Lovely Cut is the other horse that I mentioned, and that has Denny Stackhouse on board. Barrier 15, very wide. I thought the jump out was great. It's led up for 7 weeks, and the wide gate is the only concern, to be honest. She's run at this track a few times in the past. We know she's well at the distance, and her best work's actually on heavy ground. She won't get that tomorrow. She'll probably get good or soft. Barrier 15, very wide. I thought the jump out was great. It's led up for 7 weeks, and the wide gate is the only concern, to be honest. She's run at this track a few times in the past. We know she's well at the distance.

I think she's been a bit overlooked. Likewise, Stage and Screen down the page. Logan Bates on board loves a 1400 metre. Third up record is promising. Has had a win third up in the past. Increases in distance. 1200 metres last start on heavy ground at the Sandown Lakeside. Wasn't the grandest, but it finished off strongly, and it was actually towards the inside of the track. I would have liked it to be on the outside, but going to the inside, I thought it hit the line well, found space when required. Getting to Flemington, yes, please, will improve. And I think Stage and Screen is also one to watch. So Silent Chairs, Lovely Cut, and Stage and Screen in race 5. To all my followers out there on the socials, I know I haven't been doing tips in these last few weeks, and I probably won't do tips until the Memsie. Just took a break off that, and but obviously I still talk about the races if you catch me in person, and obviously on this show, the Friday Sports Fest, 96.5 in FM. Look, going to my other selections quickly. Touchdown, I gave a big shout out to in race 6. I think Touchdown will win. I've got a high opinion of him, and I've obviously said he'll win the Caulfield Cup. But Far Flung is an outsider who I think hasn't been spoken about enough. Race 7 is the main event of the day. The feature race, the Group 3 Ori Star Handicap. Star Patrol, Barrier 8, Craig Newitt on board. Clinton McDonald, I think, has got this horse prepped up really well. Shout out to the team at McDonald Racing. Always a great team, and always, one of the best in the biz. Love their stables and the team behind their stables as well. Look, Star Patrol's got a great record at Flemington. I think Clinton McDonald has prepped this horse up really well, him and the team, to have that spell for such a long time. 39 weeks, it's a long time out of racing. Had a jump out, couple trials. I thought the last jump out was quite good on the heavy ground. Blake Shin was in the saddle for that at the 800 metres, that was. Look, I think resuming, first up's always a question. When you've had such a long time off racing, you're first up in a feature race in a Group 3, up against horses like War Machine, Endola, and a few of the other likes. But I think Star Patrol's first up record is great. I think he's great fresh. He loves Flemington. He'll go well down the straight. I really like that he's drawn Barrier 8 so he can get to the outside. I think that's the place to be tomorrow. 55.5 kilos for Craig Newitt in the saddle. It's best he's good enough. We've seen him perform before. We've seen him step up in these group enlisted races in the past, and I think he steps up tomorrow. Number 3, Star Patrol, Barrier 8 for Clinton McDonald and the team at McDonald Racing. Hopefully they can get the win. There's been high raps on War Machine, who is the favourite, I'm pretty sure. Blake Shin's on board that. Draws the inside, though. Yes, great first up. Yes, solid jump out, but draws the inside. And I think that might be a concern. I think the outside's the place to be. So sticking with Star Patrol for Clinton McDonald and the team. We quickly move on to race 8. Craig's back, ladies and gentlemen. And I'm not talking about the jockey in my favourite in Craig Williams. I am talking about the horse, the 5-year-old gelding from Trent Bussett and Natalie Young stable. Blake Shin's on board. Barrier 4, 60.5 kilos. The blinkers come on. He's first up. He had a trial and a jump out leading into this. He likes Flemington. Can the real Craig please stand up? Can he get back to his solid form, which we saw a couple years ago in 2024, where he used to blitz fields and I used to think, gee, what a horse. Obviously, he had a long spell at the end of 2024. He returned late last year. Wasn't that good. He had another long spell and he comes back to the races. Bring the real Craig back, and who was the winner. He used to blitz fields by 2+ lengths. He had a great turn of foot a couple of years ago. I think the blinkers on are going to be great for him, and I'm really keen to see Craig back at the races tomorrow with Blake Shin in the saddle. And in the last, we're down the straight. You know I love the straight

races. Per Sempre, El Pibe de Oro, Just Like Gabby, and Nimbus 2000. I think you take those four in a Quinella and say thank you very much. Nimbus 2000 has been running down the straight these last couple of months. I think it's had a couple of runs down the straight. Per Sempre is my top pick for Neil Farley, who's in the saddle, and Charles Kassa. So I'm really hoping that Per Sempre can get up. I love that it's got, I love its silks. The silks are my favourite. For those who know me, you'll know why. Last start down the straight came fifth. That was at the 1,000 metres. And it stays at that distance. It increases that distance tomorrow by 100. And I think Per Sempre is the one to be with. I liked its finish. I think getting out to the 1,100 is more promising. And I think it's going to, yeah, be an eye-catcher late. El Pibe de Oro, likewise, who has had a great prep so far. Been a bit of a battler, always hitting the line well. Finally gets out to the 1,100 metres again. This time down the straight, should be going well. And that's where I'll leave the chat about the race for now. Just quickly, there is another one that I want to mention after this quick song, and that's at Rose Hill, because we've got Rose Hill races as well. And then I want to talk about the one and only Mr. Brightside. You know I've got a... You know, I love him. I think the whole of the racing industry does. And I think that's what we'll go with right here on the Friday Sportsfest, 96.5 Inter FM.

Mr. Brightside by The Killers. You know how much I love that song, and I love that horse as well. And speaking of Mr. B, they've got a high opinion of him returning. And this was earlier in the week Ben Hayes said to this via racing.com, remember Fields of Omar, won a Cox Plate at 9. And I just think that, he's got big raps there on Mr. B. He returns to the jump outs on Monday. And I think Ben Hayes is right. Mr. Brightside will return in the Memsie. That'll be the first up target, I'm pretty sure, off memory. And I think Mr. Brightside wins the Memsie. And in a Cox Plate, people got raps on Sir Delius. I know that he is the real deal. He's outstanding. This season, which will obviously be last season tomorrow. I think Sir Delius is obviously the favourite for the Cox Plate for a reason and should be winning, because Autumn Glow probably won't go there because they don't want to go above the mile. But Mr. B, we know he's a battler. And if Sir Delius is in the race, Craig Williams probably rides Sir Delius. But in saying that, knowing Craig, if he's got a decision, I actually think he picks Mr. B. Because Blake Shin might get the call up for Sir Delius or someone like that. If Sir Delius doesn't have Craig on board, I might be even more confident with Mr. B, if he goes to the Cox Plate, that is. If Sir Delius does have Craig on board, I think a jockey like Luke Curry might be on Mr. Brightside. Mr. Brightside is a roughie for the Cox Plate. And saying that just doesn't feel right, because usually, you know, he should be second favourite for races like that. He has been in the past. You remember that photo finish with Romantic Warrior? Gee, wasn't that a race? And let's not forget, ladies and gentlemen, the Cox Plate isn't at the Valley this year. So I think that changes the race a bit. And the tactics and the tempo, etc. I think Mr. B shouldn't be overlooked. I'll leave it at that. He is a champion, and champions do what others don't. So I think don't overlook Mr. Brightside, and especially for the Memsie as well. Now, just quickly getting to the races tomorrow. We obviously spoke about Headquarters. I want to talk about a horse at Rose Hill, because we've got Rose Hill races as well. In particular, the last race, it's going to be quite a speedy affair. 16 horses in the field, very packed field. Wouldn't be surprised if there's a few scratchings tomorrow. Mogo Magic has drawn 15, so a bit wide. But it's the roughie of the day for me, alongside Reset the Jazz. Now, loves Rose Hill, got a great record there, and likes his distance. First up record, I think it's got a very promising first up record. 8 times first up, 3 wins, 1 second, 1 third. People are saying, I've seen the comments in the race, the racing form, inconsistencies, non-winner, wide gate, XXXXX. First of all, the trial won by 2.7 lengths on soft ground at Goulburn, which was 750 metres. Like soft ground, which I think should get that tomorrow. Yes, currently a soft 5. First up record, and Sienna Grimer on board, or Sienna Grimer on board. 60 kilos on the back. She's been in fine form, this young lady. She is a future star. On Mogo Magic, the 6-year-old, I think Mogo Magic is one to watch in the last. Will want the early speed. If it leads, I think it'll show a good kick. Likes Rose Hill, likes this distance, likes a bit of soft ground, finally gets Sienna Grimer on board. Yes, please. And if anyone can work the magic, she definitely can in the saddle. Mogo Magic, on Mogo Magic. There's your little segue. I think Mogo Magic is a huge roughie
of the day. And another roughie who shouldn't be at this price is a horse by the name of Sovereign Hill, who is also drawn wide in the race, right next to Mogo Magic in barrier 14. Hippo's on board, first up, has tactical speed, should be going well, has two trials. They weren't the greatest, but I think getting back to the races is perfect. I think it'll be in the top four, and next start, I don't know if it'll win tomorrow, but next start definitely will, because it'll improve a heap off tomorrow's run. Sovereign Hill, Mogo Magic, the two roughies in the last at Rose Hill. Hope you enjoy the day of racing. It's a new season of racing, and I can't wait. I can't wait to watch the race tomorrow. I wish I could be there at headquarters, but duty calls. Flemington, Rose Hill and Doomben tomorrow we're racing at. It's going to be a great day of racing. Great to see Blake Shin back in action. Well, we've had a great show, ladies and gentlemen. Ollie will be back next week alongside me in the studio on air, which will be great. We've got a lot to talk about. How good are the comms games been? The Aussies dominating, as I mentioned, 110 medals and counting, 51 gold. Just impeccable, absolutely impeccable. Obviously, not the only sport in action at the moment. The footy continues tonight after the round got underway last night between the Pies and the Cats. It continues tonight with Fremantle and the Dogs, and Freo should win, I'm going to say, by 17 points. The Dogs, obviously, with two big outs in Aaron Norton and Cody Waitman. Been a great show. I can't wait for next Friday night. Hope you enjoy the weekend of sport. One thing I'm looking forward to the most, besides obviously the racing tomorrow, I'm really keen to see Jacob Kassar in the ring for the boxing in his semi-final, which will be, I think, the early morning hours of tomorrow. I think it's estimated to start tonight, but I wouldn't be surprised if it's the early hours of tomorrow morning. Peter Bowles 800-metre final. And also, what else do we have? 200-metre final with Lockie Kennedy. We've got the 200-metre final with Tory Lewis. And it's going to be a great weekend of sport ahead. Don't forget the cycling, the track, the lawn bowls. No one's spoken about the lawn bowls. And the gymnastics. I've been so impressed with the gymnastics, whether it's Australia or England or Canada. The list just goes on. Or Malta as well. They are just so precise, so elegant in the air, both women and men. And it's such an impressive watch to see them on the beam or freestyle gymnastics, etc. Well done to all athletes. Can't wait for the weekend of sport ahead. I'm sure you can't either. And it's going to be a good weekend. We'll be back next Friday night with the Friday Sport Fest. From Isaac Haber, it's bye for now. And we'll go out with Elvis. Then up next is Confessions, followed by Very Varied and the Overnight Tunes. 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
10: Top of the morning, beautiful people. Before we start the show today, I'd just like to acknowledge the traditional owners on the land which are recording from, the Wurundjeri people of the Kulin Nation, and pay respect to the elders past, present and emerging.
11: Yes, welcome to another week of Confessions.
10: Hello, hello, hello. Did you miss us?
11: Surely.
10: Did you?
11: Hmm? Surely. Hmm? If you want to let us know, text us on 0456 965 965. Oh my God, this week has been hectic.
10: Tired. Don't mind me. Just
11: Crystal and I were walking up the escalators this morning and I said, Crystal, how are you feeling? She goes, I am so tired.
10: I feel like, okay, hear me out. This will make sense. Harry Potter, Dementor. You know when the Dementor is like sucking his soul?
11: Mm.
10: That's
11: you feel like the Harry Potter after
10: his soul is being sucked.
11: Okay.
10: I feel like a Dementor is being sucking me.
11: It's just one of those times. Like, honestly, I think in America they just celebrated Halloween.
10: Thanksgiving.
11: And then they just had Black Friday yesterday.
10: Mm.
11: If you are the type of person who missed out on the deals, just beware that they're probably still running
10: them. They're going to run all the way through Christmas.
11: No, they're going to be running them until Sunday, maybe even Monday, maybe even Tuesday.
10: It's Cyber Monday and Tuesday, so guys, don't stress. Get a deal.
11: Get your deal ASAP.
10: Go get your deal ASAP, because I feel so tired. It's a crazy season with work. But I'll tell you what I just wanted to kind of talk about.
11: Mm.
10: Wicked.
11: Yeah?
10: The Wicked movie coming out, and I keep seeing these things, especially... So I'll preface this by saying I really want to see the second one.
11: I haven't even seen the first.
10: So it's actually quite a good movie. And I say this because, one, I grew up with this, The Wizard of Oz. It was actually one of the first movies I, consciously remember watching with my grandma, on the VHS.
11: Mm.
10: And then when it came the first round ever to Australia in the theatre, I watched it with her.
11: Mm-hmm.
10: So, I have a connection to that type of movie. The first one's really good. I recommend it. Now, the second one has come out, good review, slay. But the thing that I'm just kind of laughing
11: about... Are you talking about the original? Or are you talking about the first part of the new...
10: The one that came out this year. The first
11: Wicked?
10: Part. Yeah, Wicked.
11: Okay, cool.
10: Wicked.
11: So you're talking about the second part?
10: Yeah, the second part that came out, last week maybe?
11: Okay, because I was getting confused. Sorry. Watching it on the VHS. I was like, what?
10: Yeah, that's The Wizard of Oz, the OG. Anyway, sorry, guys. What I'm trying to say is that Ariana Grande, and is her name Cynthia? I think her name is, I'll call it Cynthia.
11: Yeah.
10: They are like, I swear they're dating.
11: Thick as thieves.
10: They
11: apparently
10: are thick as thieves.
11: It's a theater thing.
10: I don't know, man, but all these interviews that I'm seeing, it makes me laugh how close they are, but just their reactions to each other and certain things. Mm. I just sit there, I'm like, this is hilarious. And then also Ariana not really getting any photos with Ethan Slater. There's a bit of drama there.
11: Yeah, I saw a thing where he was on stage and they were like on the far right. Is he in the show?
10: He's in the movie.
11: Oh, he's in the movie
10: as well. Yeah, of course. Yeah, but he's, I don't think, he's not a main character, but he's, you know, a supporting, one of those supporting roles, right?
11: Okay.
10: I don't know. I just feel like this movie has had its own fair share of drama, especially with the first one, and our little tidbits are coming out, but I just lay in bed and laugh. I'm like, this is theatre kids 101.
11: Yeah.
10: I love that stuff.
11: Yeah, because I was like, look, they're acting like a little bit extra with the whole hand-holding and acting like they're very emotionally connected with each other.
10: There's extra and then there's like brother.
11: Yeah, but I mean, I guess.
10: Pop off, I guess, queens.
11: Yeah, exactly.
10: I just, every interview I see on TikTok, I just kind of giggle to myself online.
11: You're like, okay.
10: Getting a bit much.
11: But I mean, they obviously put in quite a lot of work, which you can see by their physical transformation, because they would have spent hours and hours on set.
10: Oh,
11: everyone's I don't think everyone's laughing, but everyone's a bit concerned about how skinny they are. But the truth is, apparently, there was a lot of singing and a lot of work that they had to do.
10: And since they did their own stunts and stuff, one of the first movies that I remember anyway that the first part got released at the start of the year and the second part released in the same year.
11: Yeah.
10: Like, they filmed it back to back. It wasn't like they took a break. Maybe they took a couple of weeks, but they actually filmed.
11: The first part was released, like, last year.
10: No,
11: babe.
10: It wasn't. It was this year, babe.
11: Nah,
10: this year. I saw it this year in the cinema with my grandma.
11: Yeah, you could have seen it, but I'm pretty sure
10: maybe it was released in December, but I seen it. It was like, I swear it was this year.
11: No. 2024, last year, because there was a whole year in between release dates.
10: Oh.
11: Yeah, they've just been doing the rounds for
10: Jesus,
11: a few years.
10: Jesus.
11: Yeah.
10: I was like,
11: what are you talking about?
10: But to be fair, it was close, but anyway, what I'm trying to say is that they filmed it back-to-back. Like, they didn't take a year break and then they filmed the second one. They filmed both of them, the entire thing together, and then cut it up.
11: Yeah.
10: But that would be filming two movies back-to-back pretty much.
11: Yeah.
10: That's exhausting.
11: I mean,
10: you know, like, geez. Anyway, I'm keen to see the second one. I'm trying to dodge spoilies, you know.
11: Dodge spoilers.
10: I'm trying to dodge them like the Matrix.
11: Yeah.
10: Oosh.
11: Cool. Let us know if you're also going to go watch Wicked, whether you have feelings about it, whether you think it's really odd that Ariana and
10: Cynthia
11: are weirdly close.
10: Really close.
11: Yeah, let us know how you feel.
10: I saw an Instagram post that, and I'm not sure if this is true or not, where a reporter asked them and then they were like, we're in a demi open relationship type of thing, and I was like, I don't know if that's like real or not, but
11: I don't know.
10: But that's
11: pretty
10: funny.
11: I haven't seen that, but you should send that to me.
10: I will.
11: Yeah.
10: If I can find it again, if it wasn't a fever dream of mine.
11: There was something else I was gonna bring up this week. Oh yeah. I'm hearing Christmas music everywhere.
10: Are you? I haven't yet.
11: I'm hearing Christmas music
10: everywhere.
11: I am gonna play some Christmas music to start off with. Yes, I am. And you know, I'm going to start off with the Queen because she's
10: defrosted.
11: You're
10: not doing Mariah.
11: Ah, yes, I am.
10: Oh,
11: she has defrosted.
10: I'm taking off my earphones.
11: don't take off your earphones or turn off your radio, because right now we've got Mariah coming up and another Christmas carol from a good friend of mine, Kylie. But this week has been hectic. I swear I had something else to update you on, but I guess it's just going to have to wait. Anything else before I jump into?
10: No
11: last wishes?
10: No last wishes, no last commands.
11: Can you actually tell me why you don't like Mariah, though?
10: You know what it is? Because when I was working Christmas casual retail jobs, she would just be on repeat.
11: She was
10: on
11: everywhere.
10: She was everywhere, and it just got ingrained. Like, I don't like her.
11: Yeah.
10: She's like that one song.
11: I once read a quote from her where Money Long, was performing one of her songs, We Belong Together, and the cameraman like panned to Mariah's face, and everyone was like, wow, like, yeah. And then Mariah looked at the person next to her, like, disgusted. And so they asked her, like, what's your beef with Money Long? And she was like, nothing. Like, I love her. She's a great artist. I wasn't aware that she did, like, a part of my song as part of her song.
10: Ooh.
11: And I just really don't like other people performing my songs.
10: Oh, that's valid, I guess.
11: Yeah.
10: That's so valid.
11: Anyone out there trying to do a cover of Mariah, don't.
10: She would, don't do that.
11: Yeah, she'll hate you.
10: She'll be like, nah.
11: Yes.
10: Sued. Defamation. Sued.
11: All right. Well, so that you don't have to, I'm just going to play All I Want for Christmas Is You. Start off the tragic Christmas carols the best way I can. And you're listening to 96.5 Inner FM.

That was Pearl D. I'm going to say that that's what that is. P-R-L-D-E by That Boy Kwame. And then before that, we had Have Yourself a Merry Little Christmas by Kai. And we started all of that off with All I Want for Christmas Is You by Mariah Carey.

0: in the wrong?
1: Oh, wait. Is that the song?
0: Am I in the wrong?
2: Stop it. Get some help.
3: Daddy, chill.
4: What the hell is even that?
3: Daddy, chill.
0: You know what time it is. Am I in the wrong?
5: Am I in the
3: Daddy,
5: wrong?
3: Chill. All right, I'm going to start us off with an absolute diabolical one.
6: Okay.
3: Are you ready?
6: No.
3: I just found out my boyfriend used to sleep with his first cousin.
6: Ah.
3: Now, first cousin is literally like your mum's sister's child, like your first, number one.
6: Because I was trying to start today off with an upbeat, you know,
3: nah,
6: vibe.
3: Nah, bro. It's diabolicalness only.
6: Oh,
3: no.
6: Okay.
3: I found out my boyfriend used to sleep with his first cousin way back in 2021 and they slept together 4 to 5 times.
6: Mm.
3: Way back 2021, like it was 50 years ago. I'm 23, my boyfriend's 29, is the ultimate green flag.
6: Mm.
3: We are together for 2 years and he's my first relationship.
6: Mm.
3: I don't have to worry about anything with him. Cheating, lending out monies, taking care of me. I know he loves me so much and everyone around us, including his family, feel and see the same way too.
6: Mm.
3: He gives me everything and he's such a calm and level-headed person. I know he had a, air quotes, hoe face before with a total of 7 body counts in 6 years. Brother, that's not... Okay, anyway. He was so open about it as well. He changed when he met me and never once did anything ever since. He had a cousin, first cousin on the mother's side. Mm. Let's call her Abby, 25.
6: Mm-hmm.
3: I always feel like she doesn't like me, like she's distant and doesn't greet the same way as his older cousins do.
6: Mm-hmm.
3: And they are very welcoming family. And today, just about a few hours ago, I was searching randomly on his messenger and found old messages between them way back in 2021. Let's say August to November. That there's something going on between the two of them. And when I confronted him, he said yes and that he's sorry. He didn't deny it and gives me the whole details as well. Uh-huh. He was 25 and she was 21 at the time. We had plans up until Sunday. Sorry. Oh, that doesn't make sense. We had plans on Sunday. Didn't know if I can follow through. I grew up in a pretty conservative family. The values of ourselves and our bodies. I can forgive the look over his past because of how much I love him. And he's been honest with me. But now I don't think I can handle this. I feel utmost disgusted by what he did, being the perfect boyfriend. Now it doesn't erase the past that I didn't sign up for. I don't know what to do. What would you guys do if you were in my situation?
6: Yeah, he's 25. It's not even like, oh, I was 19 or I was 15 and I didn't really think of it. You're 25. It's a bit weird. What other weird decisions have you made that you were like, it's fine?
3: Not that, brother.
6: No.
3: That's family. That's a family member right there. That's, that's weird. And it wasn't like, oh, we were 12 and, you know, we're experimenting and it happened once. 4 to 5 times.
6: Oh, God.
3: 25 and 21.
6: No.
3: Brother, that's weird.
6: That is.
3: And you wonder why she's, like, doesn't like you because she's jealous that,
6: yeah. that you've got
3: that
6: her
3: she
6: mans.
3: Can't have her cousin her mans.
6: You have her cousin and her mans.
3: You have her cousin and her mans.
6: And
3: I don't know what I'll do now. I couldn't see past that.
6: You're just a cousin snatcher.
3: You're a cousin snatcher. How dare you steal my cousin? And she can hide it like, oh my God, that's my cousin. That's her cousin and her mans, and she's jealous. You know what? I wouldn't be able to see past that. That's a bit too close to comfort for me. I'll be like, hey, brother, I know it was years ago, but that's weird. That's a weird one, my guy. No, you love him, but I don't know.
6: Wrong.
3: I wouldn't be able to look at them the same.
6: That's crazy.
3: Just a man and her cousins. Ah.
6: Oh, God. Oh. All right, I've got one. It's titled, My Ex-Best Friend Confessed Something That Made Me Rethink Our Entire Friendship. Advice needed.
3: I'm scared.
6: I never thought I'd write something like this, but the last 3 days feels unreal.
3: Mm-hmm.
6: I'm 24 and until recently, my closest friend was Elle. We grew up on the same street, same school, same everything. Even when she started dating her now fiancé, she still came to me for every meltdown or crisis.
3: Mm.
6: 3 days ago, she called me crying and asked if she could come over.
3: Mm-hmm.
6: I thought it was about her wedding stress. Instead, she sat me down on the couch, shaking, and told me something that made my stomach drop.
3: Oh, God.
6: She said she had had feelings for me for years. Not just a crush. She said the only reason she stayed friends with me was because she'd hoped I'd eventually notice and that every time I dated someone, she felt physically sick. She said her fiancé doesn't make her feel the way I do and that she thinks she's making a mistake marrying him.
3: Oh, God.
6: And I just sat there frozen because this wasn't some romantic confession. It felt like someone rewrote my past in front of me. Suddenly, every fight, every weird moment, every time she tried to pull me away from someone else started making sense in a way I never wanted. Then she said that the part that messed me up the most. She told me she deliberately told one of my exes a lie years ago and caused our breakup.
3: Oh, God.
6: She admitted it casually like it was just some footnote because she couldn't stand watching me fall for someone else. I asked her to leave. She begged, cried, told me she needed me to understand. But all I could think about was how much of my life was shaped by someone who didn't see me as a person, just as something to win. Her wedding is in 2 months. I haven't answered her messages. I don't know if I should reach out, tell her fiancé, or just stay silent. But I feel like my entire reality just got pulled from under me.
3: Brother, that's diabolical.
6: That's insane.
3: I don't even know how to go about that.
6: It's just weird because I feel like this happens a lot, but it's just interesting because it's not like, oh, you're like for girls, for example, you have a male friend.
3: Yeah.
6: And they're not really your male friend, but you see them as a friend, but they don't see you as a friend.
3: I'm in love with you.
6: And so we're like, if they confess something like this to you, it'd be like, oh, damn, God. Okay, I don't see you the same way. But this is more shocking because female friendships are different.
3: They are different.
6: Female friendships, you tell each other everything.
3: The fact that she was kind of meddling in your relationships too. Babes, I feel as though you can't be your friend anymore.
6: No.
3: You have to end it. As hard as it is, like that, it wasn't like she came to you and was like, hey, I actually have feelings for you. Lol. She said that and admitted that she meddled in your life. And caused breakups and caused issues because of her own issue. And it's like, that is where I crossed the line. It wasn't like she said, hey, bestie, I don't just see you as a bestie. It was a, hey, bestie, I don't see you as a bestie, but I also meddled and destroyed relationships.
6: Your potential relationships. And somehow, I just want to understand why she's even accepted this
3: proposal.
6: If you've known this whole time, you're in love with your best friend.
3: She's stuffing up this other guy's life too. She's just meddling.
6: She's just a horrible person all around at this point.
3: You need to end that friendship and be like, look, X, Y, and Z. You don't need to go to her fiancé. That's not your place.
6: No.
3: But just end it because that's not
6: well,
3: okay.
6: She said she hasn't replied to their messages in a while, and I honestly think that's the best way forward. Yeah. I'm just sitting here thinking about the fact that it feels like your friend's long-term goal was just to manipulate you because she was like, you know what? I'm the one that she needs. I'm just waiting for her to figure it out. And then anytime she thought that you were getting too close or too far away to that goal of hers,
3: reeling back in, baby.
6: She would destroy anything in her way.
3: That's an ick. That's Ick City 3000.
6: I'm just sitting here like, what would you do, Crystal?
3: I would scream, cry, throw up. And after that, I'll be like, I can't be your friend. Like,
6: has this ever happened to you?
3: No, this has never happened to me. I had a feeling about someone that I was like, but then I ended that real quick.
6: I know who you're talking about.
3: Yeah, exactly. we're not getting to a but that's, we're not friends anymore.
6: No.
3: But, you know, like, they meddled. And I was like, And everyone around me was like, And I was like, all right, I'll listen to everyone else.
6: It's best to listen to those
3: listen
6: around
3: to your
6: you.
3: Friends. Listen to your homies.
6: I'm just also sitting there thinking about the fact that if this was me, I don't think I would go and tell the husband anything. I would just ghost my friend.
3: Yeah. That's why ghosting is acceptable. Or even just send a message in a couple months like, hey, I can't be your friend anymore.
6: Nah, you don't need that. What closure? Right. She don't deserve your closure.
3: Fair enough.
6: Punish her. But the sad thing is I'm also sitting there like her husband or her husband-to-be is collateral damage.
3: Collateral damage.
6: I'm laughing because I can see George in the other studio mouthing, punish her. He's saying that's not okay. It's okay in this instance, my guy. It's okay. But if you disagree, you can text us on 0456 965 965. I've got a song.
3: Oh, God.
6: I've got a song lined up. It's by Olivia Dean. I don't know if it's fitting for this context at the moment. It's called Man I Need. Well, this is a girl that didn't need a friend like that. So, but before I go into that, I'm going to play some sponsors. So don't go anywhere. We'll be right back with some more content, some more music, and everything your way.
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1: Been silent, breathing, spent a couple G's from the SS season. Sealed another deal and made it back, easy. I still got fans out in Paris trying to meet me. Had this French guy talking to me in Swahili.

And just before that, we had Size 4 by Elsie Wameo. Then we had Me and You by Tems. And we started that all off with Men I Need by Olivia Dean.

0: Chill.
1: Okay. My boyfriend, 23, got very upset when I told him I plan to hang out with a male friend.
2: Okay.
1: Now things are tense and I'm not sure what to do.
2: Drop him.
1: So yesterday, my boyfriend, 23, of 4.5 years, took me, 23, out on a thoughtful date. On the way, I told him that my guy friend and I had planned to go to an escape room and get some food afterwards. Initially, he laughed, and then when I insisted that that was actually the plan, he asked me if I was taking the piss. I said I was being serious and that we hadn't seen each other in a while since my friend had moved away. After that, he got angry and told me I was stupid and that he hated the idea. I got defensive and tried to explain that I am allowed to see friends of all genders, but he said if I went, he would break up with me, and me going may as well be me and my friend hooking up. That's crazy. He started to cry and I apologized and said that I wish he would have just told me he was uncomfortable with the idea rather than being nasty to me. Because of this, we did not continue the rest of the day, and he has been cold to me ever since. I've apologized multiple times and I can see he's trying to act like nothing's wrong, but there is, and he's reserved. I wish I'd never said anything. Now, what can I do to make it up to him? There's a quick edit. I met my friend 2 years into dating my boyfriend. There obviously has never been anything sexual or romantic, physically or emotionally between us. And if me and my boyfriend were to break up, I'll still not get emotionally or physically involved with the friend. I believe that people in relationships can be friends with opposite gender. I feel like that shouldn't have to be said out loud. People need to touch some grass. That's it. That's crazy, first of all. The fact that he's crying and threatening to break up with you because you have a guy friend. Almost just like ropeable. Bestie. And also the way that he got nasty to you and he didn't just say, hey, that makes me feel uncomfortable, which is a bit ugh. The fact that he got nasty, started crying and threatened to break up with you, and that's the same as hooking up with someone. Babes, you got to break up with him. That is so manipulative and so immature. And let me guess, he probably has female friends.
2: This man gives me the ick.
1: It doesn't give me the ick. It gives me the...
2: You know what my imagery in my brain is doing right now? It's like a man on his knees crying with boogers down his nose. Being like, why would you do that to me?
1: Probably.
2: Why would you have a friend? Like, that's what's going through my head.
1: Mate, that is so ick. The fact that he didn't just turn around and say, hey, that makes me feel a bit uncomfortable, which is a bit weird because you guys are mates. Yeah. You guys have been together for 4.5 years. It's just like, babes, the fact that you're like, I need to make it up to him. No, you need to break up with him. You need to turn him around and say, hey, this is really manipulative and possessive. If you don't trust me, then there's no point.
2: I'm dying because there was this video I was watching on the weekend and somebody said that you should never ask them for advice because their advice on relationships, right? Because their advice is always going to be break up, divorce, get rid of him. And I'm feeling like that's us right now.
1: But like, I feel like we're valid for this.
2: Yeah.
1: It's not like he turned around and he was like, hey, that makes me feel a bit uncomfortable. And you just were like, ah, nah, stuff you. He literally started crying and was like, I'm going to break up with you if you have a male friend.
2: It's the crying part. It's the crying part. I think I've seen something similar on Love is Blind, and at first it was like, oh, he's so in touch with his emotions. He's not afraid to show them. No, he's using them to manipulate
1: you. He's manipulating right now. You need to break up with him. I say that with peace, love, and respect.
2: There is no peace, love, and respect in that. Just disregard him. Yeah.
1: Click him. Curb. I know you've been together 4.5 years, but, mate.
2: 4.5 years too long.
1: Got him.
2: Anyway, I've got one titled, My Sister Accused Me of Stealing Her Missing Ring, then found it in the stupidest place possible, and somehow I'm still the villain. So a couple of weeks ago, my older sister came over for dinner. Everything was normal until she suddenly went pale and said her engagement ring was missing. She said she had it this morning. She definitely remembered putting it on, and now it was gone. She panicked, started tearing up the house, digging through the couch cushions and laundry basket, under the bed, everywhere. I helped her look for almost an hour. Then things got weird. She got quiet in a way where you knew something is coming.
1: Oh, God.
2: And she asked if she could check my room. I asked why. She said that when things go missing, sometimes people people take things without thinking, especially sentimental things.
1: What?
2: I was so stunned I didn't even answer. She walked into my room and started digging through my dresser like she was on some detective mission. When she left, I just sat there feeling gross. We're close, or at least I thought we were. She texted later saying she was disappointed but not surprised that she'd deal with this another day.
1: What?
2: I didn't even know what that meant. I didn't sleep that night. Jumped to yesterday. I get a call from her. She sounds embarrassed. She found the ring. Where? In her own winter jacket pocket.
1: Hell yeah.
2: The same jacket she wore that morning. So she apparently put lotion on, took the ring off, slipped it into her pocket for 1 second, and then forgot. She laughed about it like it was some really silly moment. Then she added, well, at least now we know you didn't take it.
1: What?
2: As if I should feel grateful for being cleared. I told her straight up how hurtful the accusation was. She said I was being dramatic and that stress makes people say things. And now she's telling my mum that I had overreacted. It made her feel guilty on purpose. I don't even know how to respond. I didn't take anything. I helped her search. And somehow I'm still the bad guy.
1: Why would you steal her ring? Like, that's...
2: Shiny. Like, has anyone else had a family member accuse you of something completely baseless, then act like you owe them an apology when they've been proven wrong? Personally, not like that.
1: I've had, like, I will accuse my little brother of, like, stealing my charger and be like, where's my phone charger? I know you took it. And then I'll find it somewhere and I'll be like, I know you thought about taking it. But that is not a, you stole something
2: my engagement ring
1: or stole something, and me, like, search the closet and be like, I know you have it. And they're just like, no, I don't, you know? Like, that's weird.
2: Yeah.
1: That is weird. I don't like it.
2: Yeah. Do you have an annoying brother or sister that you have accused of something that you've later found out is not true?
1: I'm trying to think.
2: Text us on 0456-965-965.
1: I think for me, it's more just like, because I know that my brother, one of them, goes sometimes to my closet and takes my hoodies and stuff. Right. And like, I'm like, I know this was here and now it's not. And I'll go in his closet and it's not there. And I'll be like, you're wearing it right now, aren't you? And he'd be like, I'm not. And then I'll find it like in the wash or something. And I'm like, oh, well, sorry. But that's... Nothing crazy.
2: This thing where me and my friend keep leaving things in each other's car. So as soon as I I come from seeing her or something, and I can't find something, I just assume I've left it in her car.
1: Yeah.
2: And we both send each other on like these wild goose chases to go look in each other's car, because obviously we've just assumed the car has kidnapped our belongings. And then I'll later find out it's actually just in my car. And so will she. But yeah, that's the closest I've probably gotten. I mean, I'm sure my brothers have stolen something here and there. But to turn around and gaslight.
1: That's crazy.
2: Yeah.
1: And the thing is, because it's family, what are you going to...
2: I don't even know
1: where to start with that. Start, yeah. End, finish.
2: Well, clearly they're not like us, Crystal. And just like that, we're about to play one of my favourites. Crystal and I are going to a concert next week.
1: The famous
2: Mr. Kendrick Lamar is touching down on Australian shores.
1: It's going to be so good.
2: Yeah, he's coming for the festivals Spilt Milk. And initially we were going to go to
1: the
2: Ballarat.
1: Yep.
2: And Crystal was going to go to Brisbane. But we've changed our minds and we've decided to go to the sideshow. Because really, we were really wanting to just see Dochi and Kendrick.
1: They were like the big ones. I'm like, yes, we'll go see.
2: I was willing to brave, you know, the wild, wild Ballarat and go see them. But, I mean, if he's going to just be in Melbourne.
1: Might as well. And then we see the two people that we really want to see.
2: Yeah.
1: And some sideshows. And we can go home after, you know what I mean? It's like in Ballarat, I have to drive 2 hours.
2: Yeah, exactly.
1: Win-win situation.
2: Yeah.
1: I'm so excited.
2: I'm so excited. I'm just, I can't. I didn't even know when this day was going to happen, and then
1: and
2: it happened so quickly.
1: It's happening, brother.
2: Yeah.
1: And we're right at the front too.
2: Yeah. Yeah, right at the front. We made sure of it. Anyway, I think there might be some tickets still left over. I think they dropped some cheaper tickets. You won't be right at the front like us.
1: You'll be right at the front.
2: But
1: you'll
2: be
1: back. But hey, you'll be there. But
2: we're going to go line up early. At least I am. I'm going to be there early. So text us if you're going to be there. We might see you there. But until then... This is Not Like Us by Kendrick Lamar. 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

0: your favorite, turn off your radio now. If not, turn it up.
1: That motherfucking dude, who is that motherfucking dude, who is that motherfucking dude?

0: that motherfucker do.
1: I was trying to start my whole rap career, man. This nigga after the GOAT coming out of nowhere. Man, should I talk to him? Nah, fuck that. I don't talk to him. Let's see, we not fuck.

0: that's just how I feel.
1: Kenny, just bring my car back, man. I called in for another appointment. I figured you weren't going to be back here on time anyway. Look, I just want to get out the house, man. This man is on one.
2: That was Money Trees by Kendrick Lamar and J Rock. And before that, we had Mbappe by Day One, Restricted, Sunset Bros, J One again. J One and then Day One, Cahooks. And then before that, we had Who Is by Eleftherios, Rastafari, and Atar. And then before that, we had Nissan Ultima by Dochi and Not Like Us by Kendrick Lamar, starting us all off. Don't go anywhere, we've still got some more to come.
3: Did somebody say Domino's?

0: chill.
1: Okay, this confession here is like one of my worst nightmares.
2: Oh, no.
1: My roommate told me she's bringing her situationship to our apartment and it's literally my ex.
0: Ah.
2: That was unexpected.
1: That would be hilarious.
0: Did she know before he was coming?
1: We'll find out, brother.
0: Gosh.
1: Relax. My roommate, 23, came home last night all excited, saying she finally wants me to meet the guy she's been seeing. She gives me his description: tall, dark hair, tattoo on his forearm, works in tech. He has a very specific laugh snort combo. I literally froze because that's my ex, like my actual ex, the one I dated for a year, the one who cried in my kitchen when we broke up, one who still watches all my Instagram stories. I asked her his name just to make sure, and she goes, I don't want you to prejudge him before meeting him, but trust me, he's amazing. Amazing?
2: That's famous last word.
1: That man once put his socks in my air fryer.
0: Oh, no.
1: I didn't know what to do, so I just said, cool, can't wait. Now I'm spiraling.
0: Why would you say cool and can't wait and not just tell her?
1: He knows. I know. She does not know. He's definitely seen her posts that include me. He knows we live together, which means he walked into this whole thing fully aware and didn't say a word. Why? Why would anyone do this? I don't know how to tell her without sounding jealous or making it about myself. But also, isn't it worse to say nothing and let her walk into this all confused? Part of me wants to warn her immediately. Part of me wants to never speak of it again. And part of me is low-key offended that my ex looked at my roommate and thought, yeah, let's run it back in the same building. I feel sick. What do I even do?
0: I think you absolutely need to tell her that your ex, he's your ex. You don't have to say much more besides, hey, girl, I feel uncomfortable, not because I've prejudged him, but because he is my ex and I don't want to spend any time with him. Just thought you should know.
1: So I'm leaving.
0: You do what you will, but just beware that he knew that we were roommates. Bazinga.
1: Yeah, bazinga got him.
0: Because if she doesn't want to do anything with that, that's on her.
1: That's on her. You're not telling her don't date him. You're telling her, hey, just letting you know he's my ex, therefore I will not be meeting him.
0: I've met him already.
1: I'm quite familiar with him. I will not be spending any time with him.
0: Yes.
1: Do with this information what you will.
0: I just think it's weird that the roommate doesn't even know that that's her ex. Like,
1: right?
0: I mean, did she not check the mutual followings things like that?
1: Maybe not.
0: That's so interesting. See, for me, I would have done recon immediately, being like, who do we both know?
1: Some people don't do that recon, Emma.
0: Goodness, some people just don't have sense, I guess. Well, good luck to you.
1: Godspeed.
0: Yeah. Hopefully your ex-boyfriend isn't actually just a stalker, but it does sound like he's... manipulated the situation to get back into your space.
1: It's given stalker energies.
0: Yeah, good luck. I've got one here. It's a bit of a long one. It's titled, Am I in the Wrong for Divorcing My Husband of 2 Years? Yes, there is context.
1: All right. Straight off the bat, no. But I guess we'll see.
0: So it says, hello.
1: Hi.
0: So yes, I did get married pretty suddenly early in my relationship.
1: Oh, God.
0: I, 26 female, met my husband, 30 male, through Facebook dating in April 21.
1: What is Facebook dating?
0: Why has it never made it onto the shores of Australia?
1: I'm Googling it. Why?
0: It actually is a thing. It just doesn't exist here.
1: Does it actually not exist here?
0: Yeah.
1: Because I never heard of it.
0: Neither have I. Well, I've heard of it, but I've never seen it.
1: Interesting.
0: Anyway, I will admit, a few months before we had matched, but after I told him I was going through a breakup and just looking to move on, but wasn't completely healed, he unmatched with me.
1: Okay.
0: I shrugged it off and moved on, but then we matched again and we went on a date. We hit it off and started dating, and around the third or fourth date, he proceeded to propose. What?
1: Hey, stop it. You know, okay, listen. So let me get this straight. You're dating, not officially in a relationship. On the fourth date, the man decides not to be like, hey, let's get into a relationship. Hey, let's move in. He's like, let's get married. And let me guess. She says, yeah, right, that's a good idea. What the hell?
0: She says, I was surprised being that it's obviously very early on.
1: But four dates.
0: He had a very good feeling. His job was a contract dependent job. He won a very good paycheck, more than I did. At least so when we moved in together, he would send me money to cover bills, groceries, expenses, etc. This is where things kind of went downhill on my end.
1: God.
0: I'm going to be honest and honest. I'm going to be open and honest and admit that I did cheat on him 3 times before we got married.
1: God damn it. Okay, so
0: I'm so confused because at this point, did you? I mean, he proposed on the 4th date. Maybe you were just trying to make sure.
1: Did you say yes to that proposal? Because if you didn't say yes and you didn't get official, then technically...
0: Can you imagine someone proposing to you on the 4th date thinking, oh, this is just fun and games, it's obviously not going through, and then seeing some other people and be like, nah, I am seeing some guy, but, like, he proposed to me, it's all, like, jokes.
1: God, that's hilarious.
0: Let's go home. Anyways. No, it was not all at once, and I did take a lapse of time before making the big leap and getting married. So they got proposed to pretty early on, but they took forever to get married.
1: Okay.
0: I was grateful that he forgave me, but obviously my choices had made a massive rift in trust.
1: Yeah.
0: We were living in my mother's home at the time and he had to go to work. So the 3 instances happened at 3 different times he was at work. Moving forward, we ended up moving in together into another home with his father, and around that time of us moving in is when we got married.
1: Okay.
0: My family at this point was very openly against my relationship with him, which I understood to a degree. But I was so in love with him. God, no, you weren't.
1: No, you weren't, brother.
0: With him that I continued on against their wishes. I even went as far as my mother in a hypothetical sense would... what she would think if I were to get married with him. Would she be at the wedding? She answered no. So she ended up in a hypothetical question with her mother-in-law. And she answered no and proceeded to say she did not want to be present to see me getting married to that piece of poor excuse of a man.
1: Why did she hate him so bad?
0: She doesn't like him.
1: Okay.
0: This hurt my feelings because I had experienced the loss of my father in August 2021. Oh, my God, this is all making sense. So she got, I think she said she got engaged in April 2021.
3: Right.
1: So this is a crisis.
0: No, wait. They met through Facebook dating in April 2021.
1: It's a crisis.
0: And then her dad dies in August 2021.
1: This is a crisis.
0: Yeah, so.
1: This is a crisis.
0: It's trauma bonding.
1: This is trauma bonding. You're traumatic.
0: She's not in love with this man.
1: She's traumatized.
0: Anyway, I'm the youngest of 7 children.
1: Yeah. Trauma. Yeah. Trauma, yeah.
0: No,
1: trauma.
0: No, not trauma. Just... obviously, because why are you acting this way? And remember my childhood consisting of seeing my father on Sundays and never really getting to spend that one-on-one father-daughter time. That's why she went for a 30-year-old. Oh, God. That motivated me more to continue and get married, which is what we did after a week of my mum telling me this. We got married with some friends and family of his, and I thought... everything was great. He wasn't working because he was with his dad, and his dad at the time was having difficulty getting in and out of bed. He had to help him change his diaper. He had to take him to the shower, to bath, etc. I understand, but asked him to at least help out with laundry, cleaning the house, washing dishes, basic household things that anyone could be able to do if they were staying at home and only have to help an elderly man every now and then. I used to work a job that was from 7 to 4, Monday to Friday. At the time, I had a Jeep, 2007 Grand Cherokee, that my mum had repaired so I could drive to and from work. I was grateful because previously I had a 2004 Silverado that went out. Anyways, when I get home, I would either be tired or just exhausted from my day. Sorry to mention it's so late, but I have multiple sclerosis. When I would get home, he would be drinking and smoking on the porch. And when I would enter the house, it would be dirty dishes in the sink piled up with clothes, not being washed, our room a mess, and to be honest, it would just make me angry. We'd get into discussions of money, expenses, how he was buying beer and cigarettes instead of actually looking for a job or cleaning the house. He would repeatedly tell me the same thing over and over again, that he had spoken to his field manager and that he told him that he was on the list and that there was a job coming up, or that he would be the first one out for whatever opportunity came, and I blindly believed him. I would pay almost 1,000 rent along with his father, pay our 100 to 150 light bill each month, pay my phone bill that I had with my mother each month, buy groceries, buy gas, basically all on my own.
1: Hmm.
0: Around March 2024, his father suddenly passed away in our rental, suffering an Elvis Presley death. It was terrible, and I sympathized with him because I'd lost my father as well.
1: Yeah.
0: We went through the emotions of dealing with the mourning and the celebration of life with his family, like any normal couple would. After all that, we started having problems with our landlord, who would, in the midst of all this, go into our home without proper notice, would take pictures of the inside of our home when we weren't present or when my husband was asleep. And unfortunately, the state of the home was just so terrible, my landlord started taking steps to do inspections in order to take pictures of everything inside and then proceeded to do, I wouldn't say legal, but legal steps to enforce the lease.
1: Can you imagine just like taking photos of like your sleeping husband just like in bed and like room mess?
0: Room mess. Man doing nothing.
1: Sleeping.
0: Yeah. We basically had a month to clean up before they came back and inspected, determining if we were able to stay or would be evicted. Mind you, this entire time, I'm asking my husband to please help and clean up the trash. Clean the dishes, to do whatever he can so we don't lose our lease. But instead of doing anything, he chooses to sit on the couch or the porch, smoking and drinking or falling asleep in the house or even going ahead and beginning to clean or pick up and then stop halfway through to either go smoking and drinking or fall asleep. We inevitably lost our lease, obviously lost a deposit, because in the midst of this, I didn't have enough money to pay the rent. So I had to rent a U-Haul and pack up all our things along with the help of one of his family members and move it all to a locker. He had to pay this landlord, who's honestly a slumlord, since the trailer wasn't new or had a stove in it. And we had to move into his mother's office. Her office. Goodness. Who was also having to move to another office space. So we were basically homeless and still had to figure out a way to drive to and from work, shower, do laundry, doing all of this. I was ashamed of the state I was in. But at this point, I'm thinking of myself, what is going on? Why is my husband not trying to help put up? And why isn't my husband trying to put his half in? My husband continuously gave me excuses, saying he had already talked to his field manager, yada, yada, yada.
1: Yeah,
0: while we were moving from his mother's office space to the new office space, I started having pelvic pain, very serious bleeding. I spoke to his mother, who was a midwife, and she told me I was most likely suffering from a miscarriage. That broke my heart, and this happened two more times later on. Mm. When I found another employment, I told him that I would need to go live with my mom while I work so that I could try and be stable again. But of course, no, that wasn't good enough for him. My husband proceeded to call me and text me repeatedly while I was at work. This resulted in me having a severe panic attack and even going to hospital because I thought I was having a heart attack. The stress of everything going on and caused me to lose my job again. In this time, I said I was done. I left and I went with my mom. I started trying to heal, and this was getting close to Christmas. I kept telling my husband to please stop texting me and calling me and give me the space and stop accusing me of cheating. He accused me of cheating with other men because I had done this previously before and that he thought I had already planned this out.
1: Mm.
0: That's when I realized that this has just been going on for too long. So I blocked him on social media and on my phone everywhere I could.
1: Yeah.
0: Now, from this time all onward, I stopped talking to him until March of this year and have already petitioned for a divorce and unfortunately had it dismissed. I said to myself, if he can prove to me that he truly changed, if he had a job or was trying to move forward with us and prove my family wrong, maybe we have hope. We maintained our reconnection secret, and I will admit that this is my fault 1,000% on allowing him in after I had gotten a job, and thankfully my mother helped me get a new car and I was finally seeing the upside of everything until my husband in the month of October flipped out after I had a tooth removed. I told him I was getting my tooth removed because it was falling apart. I showed him the tooth. He saw it. It was in the dentist's office through a video call, and he even saw the gauze. How long has this been going for? How long has it been since you just noticed? Realizing that this man has just never going to change. I'm just skipping here because this is very long.
1: Run, girl.
0: Okay, so I was just skipped. I don't know what happened beforehand, but I proceeded to block him everywhere, tell him that at this point he completely messed up and that he did what he did was unforgivable and there was no way of coming back. He would manage to get different numbers to text me and call me, and he would log into my social media, which I would have to change my passwords and emails. I had to create a new email since he hacked my main Gmail account and changed the recovery settings, basically locking me out. It was a nightmare. My husband even proceeded to steal my husband's credit card information and my mother's credit card information and purchase a Microsoft 365 subscription.
1: That's pretty funny.
0: Subscriptions for reverse phone number searches, and even paid off a debt that I have that I was planning on paying on a payment loan. What? That is the weirdest thing to do when you steal someone's details.
1: That's weird.
0: Yeah. My mother had to file a police report and is still currently open. I feel alone. I feel very depressed and I feel like this will never end. He continuously texted me back and forth from different numbers. I've managed to take back my Gmail account. And every time I think he won't bother me, my husband proceeds to log into that Gmail account and change the password. And I have to obviously look at my phone while I'm at work and see if he's trying anything. The police won't help me. And I honestly don't know what to do. I'm hoping with the new year, this latest divorce serving attempt, I'm able to move forward. So, to say the least, am I in the wrong for leaving my husband?
1: No.
0: Honey, you wrote a dissertation. I couldn't even get through it. You're definitely not in the wrong. You just wanted someone to say that, and here we are. We're telling you.
1: Again, continue blocking everything. Change your passwords. Go see a psychologist. Stay with your mum. Work on yourself. He will get bored eventually. Mm. This man's a weirdo.
0: Yes.
1: Maybe we should listen to our parents sometimes. maybe not get married after four dates.
0: Crazy.
1: That's craziness.
0: If you've got any opinions or thoughts or stories, text us on 0456 965 965. Don't go anywhere. We're just going to jump into some sponsors and then play some music. 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
1: Yeah, that's us.
0: Because we play this.
2: Life sucks and I never tried suicide. Mine's fucked even more than I realise. Time's up, keep losing when she arrives. If you ever heard what I heard in my mind, never try, you would cry, that's a lie, you would die. I don't wanna ever come down from a high, I am in the best seat. From time and the next breed, if you're coming, come at me directly. Don't need no one to defend me. Souls in a place even I can't get to, don't fuck with the deadly. Moon waves and overseas, quick coasting overseas. Fuck those who don't believe, they will never wanna admit I'm the best here from the mere fact that I've got ovaries. It's a woman's world, so to speak, pussy you sell.

That's Sly by Doechii, and before that we had Denial is a River, also by Doechii. And then we had DNA by Kendrick Lamar, Venom by Little Sims, and Crash Out by Elsie Wimeo.

0: Okay, let me hit you with one.
1: Okay.
0: My boyfriend calls it radical honesty, but it feels like public humiliation.
1: Oh, no.
0: I, 26, have been with my boyfriend, 27, for a year and some change. We started dating. He told me his friend group is brutally honest, and I thought that just means they roast each other a lot. Nope. Apparently, they have this rule where if someone complains about their partner, that partner is fair game for group feedback. I did not fully understand what that meant until last weekend.
1: Okay.
0: We were at a hangout and his friends casually said, "So, did you ever fix that thing where you cry every time a plan changes?" Everyone laughed and then started listing stuff they think I should work on. Like, you apologize too much. It's kind of manipulative. You act shy, but actually you're in control. You talk about your job too much. It is boring for the rest of us. All delivered like they were doing me a favour. My boyfriend just sat there nodding and occasionally adding examples. I feel like I was in some sort of live Yelp review of my personality. When I got upset later, he said I was being dramatic and that I should be grateful they care enough to be real with me.
1: Oh, please.
0: Is this actually some healthy communication thing that my thin skin can't handle? Or is this just a circle of people who enjoy tearing others apart and slapping a self-help label on it? Now, you know what I would have done? I would have just turned around when that was happening and just said something about my boyfriend. Like, yeah, did you tell him how, like, you're impotent?
1: Oh.
0: Did you tell him? Just, I would, seriously, is just this, roast him bad.
1: You deliver that even, like, better, like comedic timing.
0: You're comedic,
1: like,
0: timing, yeah.
1: Oh, my God, is this... Did you finally tell him? Did you tell him that?
0: Oh my God, thank God.
1: Oh my God, I'm so sorry.
0: Yeah, guys. So, yeah, and then just and see, look at his face. And then after, when this is done, you turn around to him and you be like,
1: Don't play games with me.
0: Because I can play him
1: I
0: back.
1: I will destroy you.
0: I'll destroy you.
1: Yeah.
0: But in all seriousness, that's not normal.
1: No.
0: Like, if I went there and my partner's mates were roasting me and, like, being mean about it, I love roasting, love language. But if they were, like, intentionally being mean and, like, listing stuff that I told someone in confidence, gloves are off.
1: Yeah, they're not even my friends. Why do I need to listen to you?
0: Okay, and?
1: Anyway, I've got one titled, "Will I be in the wrong for refusing to cover my tattoos for my girlfriend's family Christmas photos?" I'm 27 male, been with Tessa, 26 female, for almost 2 years. She's amazing. I love her. We've talked about moving in together next year. Things are good except for one thing. Her mum, Gloria, cannot stand my tattoos. I'm a tattoo artist in Christchurch. It's my career. I own a part of a studio. I make good money. I'm not some struggling artist stereotype. I have lots of tattoos, full sleeves, some on my neck, hands, chest. It's part of who I am and also literally my job.
0: Go
1: walking advertisement and all that. Gloria has made comments since day one. "Oh, that's a lot of ink. Don't you worry about what you will look like when you're older. What do your parents think?" Classic passive-aggressive stuff. I've always been polite, smiled through it, changed the subject. Last week, we were in a dinner at Tessa's parents' and Gloria brings up Christmas. She says she's hiring a photographer for our family photos this year. Then she looks at me and goes, you'll want to cover up those, obviously. Long sleeves, high collar. We want nice photos. I just kind of sat there, didn't know what to say. On the drive home, I told Tessa that bothered me and she said she gets it, but maybe I could just wear long sleeves to keep the peace. And that it's one day and her mum means well. Means well? She basically said I'm not presentable enough for the family photos. I told Tessa I'm not covering up. These tattoos are part of me. If Gloria wants me in the photos, she gets all of me. Now Tessa's upset. She says I'm making this harder than it needs to be and that I'm putting her in the middle, but I didn't put her anywhere. Her mum did. Part of me thinks maybe I should just wear the long sleeves. It is only one day, but also if I do it this time, she'll expect it every time. And I'll be the guy who has to hide himself to be acceptable to his girlfriend's family. Will I be in the wrong if I refuse to cover it up?
0: What do you think about this one?
1: Look, I feel like it's up to you. You have to figure out what's important to you.
0: Yeah,
1: it be like the tats are your everything.
0: Your identity.
1: And you're willing to cause a problem over somebody else, then sure. Because it's not like your girlfriend's the one that's saying, I would like you to cover it up. She clearly doesn't have a problem, but her mama does. And you have to understand that tats are still alternative. Like, they're getting more common, but they're still alternative, and there's still a generation out there that do not view them very positively.
0: Like, if that was me, I would just do it to keep the peace. I was like, look, I don't see your mum all the time, like, whatever.
1: Yeah.
0: I mean, and then obviously, as long as my partner's like on my side, I'm like, I'm not going to cause a family. I'm not going to cause World War III, the family, over this. But then again, I mean, it's up to you, King. Whatever. Whatever way you choose, you're not. I don't know. I guess it just depends. Do you want to cause a little bit of a rift, or you just, I don't know. That stuff I just don't really care about. I'm like, whatever. Yeah. I'll just do it for one day.
1: Yeah. And if she wants to continuously keep doing it, one day maybe sit her down and be like, hey, don't like how you make me feel about this. I love your daughter, but I will not change myself to fit whatever standards, because these tats are here to stay.
0: Clearly.
1: And it's not like your girlfriend's hidden it from her mum that you have tats. It's just the mum's problem. So anyway, if you have a different opinion, text us on 0456-965-965. But we've reached basically the end of the show.
0: Yes, we have.
1: We'll be back next week, as always, with some more confessions. We're getting closer to Christmas, though. So we will be having
0: some scheduling. So I guess when we get closer to Christmas, we will have some time off.
1: Yes.
0: We would imagine. Yes. And don't worry, we'll let you guys know. And then potentially it might be. Be changing our show time. Might be going to a Friday night, but don't worry. That's not for a while, but we'll let you guys know. But anyway, have a lovely weekend. Don't forget, you can follow us on Instagram at Confessions Radio. We'll be back same time, same place next week. Until then, love you guys.
1: And bye-bye. Oh, and this is Honey Here by Nelly, in case you're wondering.
0: Just in case.

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3: Hi there, happy Easter, and welcome to Very Varied. I'm your host, Thomas Glenn, and each week I take a look at a concoction of various songs, albums, and artists that you might not have heard for years, if at all. And may I also start up the show by saying, Happy Good Friday. Yes, indeed, just in case you've been living under a rock for the past 15 hours, today is Good Friday. A bit of a biblical weekend, this one. You already know the tale. I won't get into it, but since it's still Good Friday, the songs I'm about to spin for you tonight have a certain appeal to them. Remember to donate to that cause any way that you can. This show isn't officially affiliated with the Good Friday appeal, but what the heck? I gotta show my support. So anyway, like the Easter Bunny, let's get hopping, because I'm about to give you a nice chocolatey treat. It's by a legendary Aussie band that Ross Wilson was a part of, Mondo Rock. Here's one of their earlier tunes, as a matter of fact. It's their 1978 debut, The Fugitive Kind. You're hearing it now on Very, Very Easy.

Yeah, indeed. Mondo Rock with the one song that kicked off their entire run as a band, A Fugitive Kind. Yep, long before the days of breaking into worlds that are cool, they had a different sound, but the chemistry was definitely there. For your ears to swallow like the chocolate eggs and the bunnies that are just waiting to be eaten sometime this Easter long weekend. The name's Thomas Gland and you're listening to Very Varied here at 96.5 Inner FM, rabbiting straight to you via the airwaves that are coming out of Warringal Shopping Centre on this ever so good Friday. It's right there if you're in the mood for those last minute Easter purchases, or should I say last minute chocolatey supplies only for the Easter bunny to have. He's just prepping for those 2 days ahead. It's also a pretty big weekend ahead for wrestling fans like myself because WrestleMania is also happening right around the same time. Might watch that. Oh, and speaking of Good Friday, here's Mental as Anything, fresh out of their 1985 Fundamental as Anything album. Yep, turning 40 years old this year is the song Good Friday, coming in on Very, Very Now. Yeah.

Easter Theatre from the one and only XTC. Yep, even they had an Easter themed tune, which you can find on their ever so overlooked 1999 masterpiece of an album, Apple Venus Volume 1. The album that XTC had put out right after they were finally freed from the clutches of Virgin Records. Yep, they didn't release any other albums throughout the 90s because the members of XTC were on strike. Bit of a long story that I won't get into, but anyway, Volume 1 is chock full of some incredibly lush orchestral sounds, but you should also check out the second volume that fell under the name Wasp Star. Sounds a bit more of like a band, but it's still an absolute must hear. Both Apple Venus volumes are definitely a high recommendation from me, Thomas Glenn, your host for tonight's episode of Very Varied, here at 96.5 Inner FM, making your Good Friday ever so grandiose. Now let's keep that Easter theme going a little bit more further with one of the guys from TISM, also known as This Is Serious Mummy, if you wonder what those four letters stood for. Anyway, this tune is from the bass player of TISM, Jock Cheese, right out of his 2003 solo album, Platter. Get it? Jock Cheese, Platter. Well, anyway, it's Oh Great Rabbit in the Sky, an absolute ride of a tune that you're about to enjoy now.

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0: white rabbit. You, of course, like most of religious thought, are head best in a white wine sauce
1: with a cheeky little Riesling.
0: Why should we blame the men behind religion's big veneer?

0: Chuck Cheese, the bassist from Tism, right there with Old Grey Rabbit in the Sky. Perfectly fitting for these Easter times that we're about to consume our chalky eggs and chalky rabbits too. Possibly some chocolate beer. I, Thomas Glenn, have heard that it also exists. You've heard it here first on Very Varied and no other station than 96.5 Inner FM. Always remember to drink responsibly. Just a tiny little heads up that we're about to head on over to the first break of the evening. See you right after these ads.
1: Hi, this is Grant Wormsley here from the Screaming Jets for Rad. Recording artists, actors and athletes against drink driving. On stage, we love pushing the limits. Off stage, it's a different story. Get behind the wheel after you've been drinking, even if you're a little bit over, and you're in real danger of causing a crash and possibly killing someone. That someone could be your best mate. So next time you plan to have a few drinks at a gig, plan for a designated driver who won't drink. You'll make the road safer for everyone.
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0: 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Now, before we continue on, I, Thomas Glenn, must tell you something. Bit of an announcement, if you will. Remember a few years ago when I used to ask for song requests? Well, since it's now 2025, I'm opening back up that old email address, veryvaried965@gmail.com. You want to request a song? 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I'll say the email again so you don't forget. veryvaried965@gmail.com. Send in your song request. Come on, you know you want to. But right now, let's keep those songs a-flowing. This one's from The Who, one of my absolute all-time favorite bands. This next tune is coming in hot off of their 1975 album, The Who by Numbers. It's the one where the band members were entering their 30s. So some of that coming-of-age style songwriting is prevalent here. Dreaming from the Waste, that's the song, and this is what it sounds like on Very Varied.

Christ by a band that I've loved for many, many years, and I still do today. It's The Who coming to you, me, and everybody else out of The Who by Numbers out of 1975, nearly 50 years ago, and it still sounds fresh as a daisy. Can you believe that Pete Townsend was entering his 30s when this album was recorded? Well, now he's on the brink of turning 80. One of my songwriting heroes that you just heard right there, and then on Very Varied and 96.5 Inner FM is Thomas Glenn. If you've never heard of me in your life, well, you better get used to me because I'm 33 years old and I'm only just getting started on this lovely Easter Good Friday era. Now, what else have I got ready to go next? Oh, yes, some of that Ed Cooper. If you've never heard of him before, he used to play guitar in The Saints, one of the most punkiest bands to ever come out of Brisbane in the really late 70s. The same songwriting mind that gave you Stranded, Know Your Product, and many other Brizzy punk masterpieces to boot. Heck, even his solo career is pretty interesting, and I happen to have a tune right out of an album of his that isn't even on any streaming services as of yet, 1994's Character Assassination. Yes, I've looked everywhere, it's nowhere to be found, or nowhere to be streamed, if you will, so you may have to get yourself a CD player for this one. Anyway, here's a tune right out of Character Assassination, one that rarely gets played on the Aussie airwaves in 2025, La-Di-Do. Get a load of that dough now on Varied. 90s production.

Oh, I am sure it will be. King Stingray right there with Looking Out, which can easily be found or look for, if you will, on their second album, For the Dreams, one that came out late last year. It's a bit of a shame that the original lead singer had parting ways. I'm with the band. Bit of old news, but you know what they say? Life goes on, just like this Good Friday episode of Very, Very, just getting you all egged up and ready for Easter at 96.5 Inner FM. Hi, Thomas Glenn. Do know that there's going to be so much tasty chocolate eggs within reach this Easter. But remember to not eat too many. We don't want any sore tummies this weekend, don't we? But for those about to rock this weekend, I salute you. As a matter of fact, you're hearing some of the Akadeka now.

0: Akadeka, or ACDC as they are normally called, with the opening title track out of their 1981 album, For Those About to Rock, still gets so many people going to this day, just as good as Back in Black. Nothing like some slow-paced Akadeka makes the songs have a little bit more punch here on Very Varied at 96.5 Inner FM. It's pretty late, but it's still Good Friday. We are now at the halfway part of that massive chocolate bunny that is still about to be nibbled onwards to that second half right after this break. Thomas Glenn speaking.
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0: Well, if you just tuned in, the name's Thomas Glenn, and you are listening to Very Varied here in 96.5 Inner FM. It's Good Friday. Well, every other Friday can be a Good Friday if you wanted to. But since both those Easter days are also on the way, it's officially Good Friday. Yes, we're celebrating Easter two different times. Oh, and speaking of which, here's one of those forgotten gems from those really late 90s, and 1998 to be exact. It's Ann Lee with Two Times. Bit of an odd choice, but what the heck, here it is.

That one will be stuck in your head all weekend long. Ann Lee with Two Tones. Nothing like a bit of those innocent late 90s tunes on Very Varied A and 96.5 Inner FM, of course. There was so many cutesy poppy stuff around back then, but it certainly didn't insult anybody's intelligence. It was just pure great sounds. Just like this next one that I and Thomas Lang will be spinning for you next. Spider-Bait. Yes, even Spider-Bait can go a little electronic here and there. This one's right out of their 1999 Grand Slam LP. It's Glockenpop, popping around your frontal lobe now on Very, Very

Whoa, wee, what an ending. Faith No More. Yep, it was that band with Ugly in the Morning, which you can find on their amazing 1995 album, King for a Day, Fool for a Lifetime. Yeah, I, Thomas Glenn, am quite obsessed with that band, and I'll continue to do so until the day that I'm an ancient old grandpa. You, my dear shunnies, are listening to Very Varied on the Catch Whisker itself, 96.5 Inner FM. When I was a young whippersnapper in 1963, I used to read the paper with a nice cup of tea in hand, along with a large plate of biscuits. That's all we had back then, and we were happy. Well, anyway, I'm back to being 33. Love putting on that old man voice. Sounds hilarious, eh? But enough of all that. It's time to crank up the volume, because it's time for some of that Tull. Jethro Tull, that is, with Aqualung, coming in now on Very Varied. 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

0: isn't that tune just jamming or what? Jethro Tull with their ever so classic, ever so fun, Aqualung. The opening title track out of their 1971 album, also under that name, Aqualung. And also, may I, Thomas Glenn, remind you that even though you're listening to very varied in 96.5 Inner FM on this ever so good Friday night, there is only a small amount of songs remaining for tonight. Some of them are long, others you can sing along to, and you'll be hearing those songs right after this break, the final one of the evening. See you then.
1: This is your captain speaking. 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
0: 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If you've just tuned in, there's not that many tunes left, but I, Thomas Glenn, can assure you that they are worth your time. They are worth your time, that is. And one of them happens to be by Joe Jackson, straight out of his oh-so-underrated 1989 album, Blaze of Glory. It's about pretending to be your youthful self as you get really old. 19 Forever, playing in your ears now. On very, very...

yes, Joe Jackson with his extremely overlooked gem out of 1989's Blaze of Glory, 19 Forever, which if you didn't know, it's about clinging on to your youth as you age. That song is still somewhat relevant nowadays. 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I bet that the Royal Children's Hospital appeal has broken another record. It's one of those best moments of the whole weekend, along with Easter, of course. Now let's stay on course with a long tune from our mates at Sex on Toast. This one's the final track out of their 2014 self-titled debut, Escape. And it's escaping your speaker holes now on Very Varied. Oh, yeah.

McCartney Wings with a tune of theirs that is quite overlooked in this day and age. Good night tonight. Paul keeps on telling me Thomas Glenton, don't say it. But unfortunately, I will be saying it shortly because we have once again reached the end of a very varied here in 96.5 Inner FM. But it's the same song and dance every week. I'll be back yet again with more sounds to keep your brains busy for another week. So I guess it's almost time for me to bounce. But before I do so, check out this show's Facebook page. Look it up on there. It's only two words, very varied. 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And if you cannot find it, not a problem in your web browser, be sure to type this up, www.facebook.com/very varied. 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Oh, you'll find that page. I am oh so sure of that. And to bring this episode to a standstill, I've got another song from The Who. Out of Who's Next, it's The Song Is Over, an absolute tearjerker of a tune. Wait till you hear it. So, yeah, until you hear from me again next week, this is another episode of Very Varied. I'm Thomas Glenn, and I'll see you then. Have a lovely long weekend, happy Easter, and ta-ta for now.

eyes that you have. We've been meeting here every day. And since this is our last day together, I want to hold you.

I like you and everything you do, do, do, do, do, do, do, do, do. I like you and everything you

My husband and I are pleased to know that we can now listen to 96.5 Inner FM in our old age here in Buckingham Palace. We simply have someone Google Inner FM, which appears at the top of the Google list. They then follow the menu. It's wonderful. Thank you. Down.

0: And a very good morning, everybody. Welcome to 96.5 Inner FM. I'm not going to go through everybody who's contacted me already. I'm going to do that after 6 o'clock. What I am going to tell you is coming up is the All Happening Breakfast Show. And with it, the Song of the Week, a traditional North England ballad. Ballad is a better word than folk song. Although it's a folk song. Well, you'll see. That's coming up at 7:30. We've got three versions. We've got the first recorded version of it at a 1956 by Audrey Coppard. A 1966 version and a 1968 version. Both popular at the time. Ah, look, they're all coming in now. No, I'm not. I'm going to hold back. Well, I will give one. I'll say Rob of Templestowe, who says, "You're in for an unhappy evening tonight." And I think, no, I'm not. Do you know why I'm not? Because if Carlton win, they win. If they don't win, well, too bad.
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0: Carlton had a win last week, though, and in tradition, we play this before 6 o'clock. 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
5: Good morning, I'm David Cameron. Hamas has agreed to disarm if Israel withdraws from Gaza and ends its attacks. The group says its arms would be stored and kept under the control of a new Palestinian administration in Gaza. Here's the BBC's Middle East correspondent in Jerusalem, Yolande Nell.
6: Hamas is saying that it's ready to create an inventory of its weapons, everything from small arms through to heavy ones, with also manufacturing sites and tunnels included here. But the storage of heavy weapons, that should be under the Palestinian Administrative Committee that is due to go into Gaza. There should be no handing over weapons to Israel or any other foreign power. And also what has been really key for Hamas and what has also held up things is another point about what happens to Hamas civil servants in Gaza, those who have been working in health and education, but of course also those who have been working in Hamas's security forces that have been much more problematic for Israel.
5: The agriculture minister has thanked the public for reporting sick birds during the H5 bird flu outbreak. Authorities say there are now more than 50 confirmed cases, with the deadly strain now detected in local bird populations in South Australia. Julie Collins is urging people to remain vigilant.
7: If you see a sick or a dead bird or other animals, please do not touch them. Please avoid contact and record what you see and make a report through birdflu.gov.au. where Australians can continue to receive up-to-date information on the bird flu in Australia.
5: A rally is being held today in Sydney to mark 81 years since the Hiroshima and Nagasaki bombings. Shannon Kirkwood reports.
8: The Hiroshima Day Committee Sydney is bringing supporters together at Sydney's Town Hall Square this afternoon. The August 6 and 9, 1945 atomic bombings of Japan killed over 200,000 people. The committee says the use of nuclear weapons in the wars in Ukraine and Iran could see the situation spin out of control. It wants the Prime Minister, Anthony Albanese, to follow through with an election commitment and sign the UN Treaty for the Prohibition of Nuclear Weapons. The international campaign to abolish nuclear weapons is also bringing attention to the matter today with a film screening and live panel in Perth, where discussions will be held on the human cost of nuclear testing worldwide.
5: Teams searching for 10 missing mountaineers in Pakistan say they've recovered 4 bodies and 6 people are still missing. The group lost contact with their base camp during an avalanche on the world's 12th highest summit, Broad Peak. Ayaz Ahmed Shagari is the General Secretary of the Alpine Club of Pakistan.
9: We had an unfortunate incident at Broad Peak, where our international climbers, Chinese, Omanis, American, Nepalese and Pakistani climbers, were present. It's unfortunate. There's never been an avalanche like this before on Broad Peak. Some of the climbers have been thrown 500 feet, some 1,000 feet, some 1,500 feet down.
5: To sport, and in the AFL, Fremantle has secured a top 2 finish and a home qualifying final after beating the Western Bulldogs in Perth 78-41. The Dockers are undefeated in Perth this season. In the NRL, Canterbury Bankstown has defeated Melbourne 36-22. The Storm are set to miss making the finals for the first time in 16 years, while the Bulldogs are into the top 8. And the Dolphins beat the Dragons by 6 points in Wollongong.
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11: Melbourne's weather for today. We can expect areas of frost and patchy fog this morning with a sunny afternoon. 16 for Melbourne today. The temperature in downtown Heidelberg, get a load of this, Jimmy, 1.5 degrees. It's a bit cool out there. Better put a coat on. Tomorrow, Sunday, a sunny day with a top of 17. Showers on Monday, 15. A shower or two on Tuesday, 14. Partly cloudy on Wednesday, 14. Thursday, partly cloudy, 15, but mostly sunny again on Friday with a top of 17. Today, a mostly sunny day, a bit cold early. It's the last of the really cold mornings this week. 16 for Melbourne today. It's currently 1.6 degrees in downtown Heidelberg. 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It's 6:05.

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1: Good morning to you.
2: Yeah, good morning, everybody. David Kuchmar here for the next 3 hours of fun and frivolity. I use the word frivolity. It's a John Smith word. The former co-presenter of the All Happening Breakfast Show. We celebrate the passing of John Smith 8 years this year, and we celebrate that in 2 weeks' time as we have a show dedicated to the late John Smith. Coming up in today's show, we've got the Song of the Week, which is this traditional Northern England English ballad. The song lists a number of impossible tasks given to a lover. Ooh, there's another clue. We've got all your requests. Requests for Dom and for Wheels. Oh, I've got to get this right, don't I, as I find this. I've got a request for Wheels. I've got a request for Dom, and I've got a request for Graham of Your Lambie. Are all coming up in the quarter hour before 7 this morning. The other requests will be coming up after Space News at about a quarter past 8. Oh, it's tricky. The show is over full. Good morning to Nina.
3: Welcome to the All Happening Breakfast Show. 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
2: Let's do this in reverse chronological order. Tim of Brunswick is first off the list this morning. And he says, good morning, David. I'm up, tuned in, and looking forward to the show. Cheers, Tim of Brunswick. Thank you, Tim. Have a great day. Wheels of Montmorency. Good morning, David. I'm just enjoying some hot crumpets and a big mug of tea. And looking forward to today's All Happening Breakfast Show. Wheels. Yeah, we got a few songs in there sort of dedicated, though, also to Colin of Essendon this morning. You'll see as the show goes. You see, we're celebrating also the hits of the 1st of August 1962 today. 1962. Rose says, good morning, David. Had a great weekend away last weekend. Well, you must have had a rose in your cheeks, Rose. Looking forward to a sunny day today. Have a good show, Rose. Yeah, I know Dom's gone. We'll get down to Dom in a minute. And got your request for next week.
4: Sleepy Steve is still asleep. But I'm up. I know how to use the phone now. I can send messages. And I can turn the radio on too.
2: Well, you've got good pause there, Jimmy. Keep it up.
4: Let's rock, Dave. Let's rock.
2: We'll be rocking in a little bit. Thank you, Steve and Jimmy. There's Aaron, who says, a very good morning to you, David, and fellow listeners. Aaron is ready for another fantastic show on the podcast. Eagle mind. Thank you, Aaron. Rob of Templestowe, am I in for an unhappy evening tonight? No? I hope not. Look, if Carlton beat Brisbane, they deserve to make it into the finals. If they don't, then they don't deserve to be in the finals. It's as simple as that. I can live with that. Thank you, Rob. Look, you have a great day. We've got a song for you. Oh, it's Creedence this morning, just after the 7 o'clock news. Graham of Your Lambie. Morning, David. Looking forward to the All Happening Breakfast Show, and put in a request for America next week. Well, we'll make America great again, won't we, Graham? Have a great show, Graham of Your Lambie. And There's Paul of Pakenham. He's up early this morning too. Good morning to you, Paul. He's looking forward to the football today as well. And then comes Dom, who says, Buongiorno, Dave, and fellow space travellers. Hello from Rose and Dom. Well, we've already got a hello from Rose. Hope all is well with you and yours. Can I request a couple of songs next week? No. Thank you very much and ciao. Working today, but making breakfast for Rose first. See ya! Whoosh! As he dashes out the door. Whew. Okay, that's our show today. Now, let's get into it. If I was to ask you what kind of running means walking, what kind of running means walking? Answer? Running out of petrol. Running out of petrol. Walk to get more petrol. The secret word today is walk.
5: Ladies and gentlemen, the secret word tonight is walk. W-A-L-K.
6: Really?
5: You bet your life. The National Broadcasting Company presents Groucho Marx in The Best of Groucho, the comedy quiz show transcribed from Hollywood. And now, here he is, the one, the only... Groucho!
6: Don't look now, but it's Groucho Marx with a chance for each of our couples tonight to win a lot of money, as much as $10,000, and if any of them say the secret word, our duck will come down and pay him an extra $100.
5: And Groucho will meet our first couple in just a moment. Groucho, Marianne Gaba and Roger Beck are standing by to talk to you. So, won't you go in, please, and meet Groucho Marx.
6: Welcome to your Bet Your Life. Say the secret word and divide an extra $100. Divide an extra $100. It's a common way, something you do every day. Marianne Gaba and Roger Beck, eh? Well, Roger and out. Marianne... How old? Marianne,
7: It's Marianne, yes.
6: Marianne, how old are you?
7: 18 years old.
6: 18, isn't that wonderful? In that case, Roger, back in again. Where are you from, Marianne?
7: I was born and raised in Chicago, Illinois, but I am staying here permanently.
6: Oh.
7: Yes.
6: What does your father do for a living?
7: Well, he delivers mail in Chicago.
6: Well, he delivered a pretty good female, too. He delivers mail in Chicago?
7: That's right,
6: yes. He lives out here? He must be pretty tired towards the end of his route. How does he do that? Does he have a very long arm, like the long arm of coincidence?
7: Well, he's living in Chicago. I'm the one that's living here in California.
6: Oh, I see.
7: Yes.
6: In other words, you're a little bird that's flown the nest, is that it?
7: In other words, yes.
6: My little bird, watch yourself in California. This town is full of very cool cats. Now, Marianne, do you have a job?
7: Oh, yes, I have been modeling now for the last 15 years.
6: Modeling? An ugly guy like you, modeling?
7: I tried modeling, yes.
6: What else do you do?
7: I'm also a student at University of Southern Cal.
6: Well, what do you model, bathing suits?
7: Well, practically everything.
6: Everything, you say?
7: Well, practically everything, yes.
6: I've never seen you on a can of dog food.
7: Well, I don't think the dogs would buy anything with my picture on it.
6: No, but a lot of cool cats would, now. Now, what are you studying at USC, Marianne?
7: I'm majoring in drama and speech and...
6: In drama? Well,
7: drama.
6: Why is that?
7: Eventually, I would like to become an actress and get into the show business. And I'm
6: why
7: also taking
6: wanna...
7: shorthand, just in case.
6: Shorthand? In case of what? In case the bathing suit doesn't fit? Well, Marianne, you've got a very good head on your shoulders.
7: Well,
6: and I wish it was mine instead. Now, Roger... I hate to talk to you, but I guess I have no choice.
8: You can't hardly ignore me. I'm here.
6: No, I can't ignore you, but you get increasingly ugly as you stand there.
8: That's a very difficult spot.
6: Yes. Now, where are you from, Roger?
8: I'm originally from Pittsburgh.
6: Are you married?
8: Yes, I've been married 9 years.
6: Mm-hmm. Well, you don't cry on my shoulder. Now, what kind of work do you do, Roger? Anything that's remotely connected with anything honest?
8: Yes, I'm a reporter for the Los Angeles Mirror News.
6: A reporter? Is that what you are? Well,
8: yeah.
6: You can quote me as saying I've been misquoted.
8: Thank you. I've heard that more than once.
6: Maybe you could do a big story about me. What kind of reporting do you do?
8: I'm a crime reporter, basically.
6: Well, there's no question but you could do a big story about me.
8: I think I have.
6: I suppose there is no crime. What do? Do you play pinochle in the press room like the firemen do?
8: No, I work out of the office of the Mirror News, and on Saturdays, I do a popular music and record column, and I also do a monthly piece for Dig Magazine on popular music and records.
6: You say you review records? I thought you were a crime reporter.
8: Well, they have a lot more in common than people think. You heard the records today. They're really a crime.
6: Do you like rock and roll, Marianne?
7: I sure do. I think it's real great. And I disagree with him, even though he is my partner, but I just think it's just great.
8: I can't disagree with her. It's not that bad. It's the singers that are bad. I mean, the music itself isn't...
6: The singers are bad? How do you determine whether a singer is good or bad?
8: Number one, and most important, he should stay on key, which rules out 90% of the singers today. Or reasonably on key.
6: You mean they're all flat?
8: Flat, sharp. I've heard singers that never did find the key.
6: Now, how would you classify me as a singer? Good or bad or indifferent or...
8: let me give you the 3 points. Can you stay on key? Can you recite an intelligible lyric? Is there a pleasant sound emanating from the record?
6: Could you rephrase the question, leaving out that part?
8: With all 3 parts.
6: About a pleasant sound. This little conversation with you has been most revealing. I'd like to continue, but we know you want to win some money. Now, you selected hit songs of the 30s. Now, Jack Makem will play some tunes, and you name them. If you miss 2 in a row, you're out. If you get 4 in a row right, you win $1,000. You ought to be pretty good at this, listening.
8: That was before my time, the 30s.
6: You mean there are no songs now around that are part of the 30s?
8: Well, I should think most of the good ones that are left are...
6: All right. Well, you identify this one. Play, Jack.

0: What is it?
1: You're driving me crazy.
0: Well, thanks loads.
2: And you have one right.
0: What is this big hit of the 30s?
1: Everything I have is yours.
0: Wouldn't it be great if that were true?
2: You now have two right.
0: See if you remember this one, Mr. Meekin. Hit it.

0: Sophisticated lady.
1: That's right. Sophisticated lady is absolutely right.
2: You're almost there. You have free ride. Get the next one right, and you'll have $1,000.
1: Now then, what is the name of this big hit?

0: That's the way Ethel Merman does it.
1: I got rhythm.
0: You got more than that, kid.
2: You got $1,000, as a matter of fact.
0: Well, now you've won $1,000. You can keep it and quit, or else you can come back later at the end of the show and try to double your money. You may even get a chance at $10,000. So go over and sit down and think about it. No matter what you decide to do, thanks for being on the show.
1: Well, thank you very much.
0: How about that?
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0: Well, welcome to You Bet Your Life. Say the sacred word and divide an extra $100. It's a common word, something you do every day. Charlie Fox and Yolanda Colombo, eh? Yolanda, how old are you?
6: 25.
0: 25. Are you married?
6: No.
0: You're not married, huh? Are you interested in matrimony?
6: Well, yes and no.
0: But what have you got against it, then?
6: Nothing. It's just one of those things. You never find the right man, you know.
0: You expect to find the right man?
6: I hope so.
0: There is no such thing as the right man.
6: Well,
0: take what you can get. Odds and ends, that's
6: okay.
0: All. Where are you from, Yolanda?
6: One of the most beautiful cities in the world.
0: Where?
6: Rome, Italy.
0: Now, what are you doing over here in addition to looking for a wealthy man?
6: I'm a tourist.
0: Oh, a tourist?
6: Mm-hmm.
0: What do you think of us as a tourist?
6: Well, I think this is a beautiful country and a free country.
0: A free country?
6: Yes.
0: In what way is this a free country, Yolanda?
6: Well, everybody, like, for instance, they're free to do what they like to, you know, in a certain extent, anyway.
0: Can I do anything I like?
6: Of course.
0: Kiss me, you fool. Yolanda, if I did everything I wanted to do, next week this show would be coming to you direct from Alcatraz.
6: Be nice.
0: Nice, eh?
6: Sure.
0: I'll get back to you in a minute, Yolanda. You're Charlie Fox, huh?
7: That's right, Groucho.
0: Where are you from, Charlie?
7: I'm a native California. I was born right here in...
0: You're a naked California?
7: No, Groucho, I'm a native of California.
0: Oh, you're a native of
7: California. Yes, you don't find very many native Californians nowadays. They're pretty hard to find.
0: Yeah, and a good thing, too. How old are you, Charlie?
7: I'm 30 years young.
0: 30 years young. Well, you look about 70. What do you attribute this to, inflation?
7: Well, Groucho, I think I'm in pretty good shape.
0: I prefer her shape, but I'm... what makes you think you're in such good shape?
7: Well, Groucho, I live right, and I eat right, and I breathe right, and I exercise right.
0: Doesn't everybody breathe right? Let's take this one at a time. How do you eat right? Are you right-handed?
7: No, I'm ambidextrous, really.
0: Oh, really?
7: Yes. Live on natural foods. Foods that bite back, that have life in them, that are...
0: What do you mean? What do you eat? What do you eat? Live leopards?
7: No, Groucho. I eat foods that are alive, like alfalfa and sunflower seeds and fruits. Vegetables.
0: You mean sunflower seeds bite back?
7: Yes, they certainly do. Have you ever eaten sunflower seeds?
0: Oh, I'd be afraid. You say you eat alfalfa?
7: Yes.
0: Where do you get this stuff?
7: Well, I usually go where the cows go, out in the pasture.
0: And then you get on your hands and knees?
7: That's right.
0: Now, Charlie, are you pulling my leg?
7: No, Groucho.
0: Yolanda, is he pulling your leg?
6: I don't think so.
0: Imagine taking a girl out to dinner and winding up in a field and you...
7: Well, it's inexpensive.
0: You never see her again, I'll tell you. What else do you do to keep healthy? Do you exercise?
7: Groucho, I believe in exercising every day. In fact, I have been standing on my head since I've been 10 years old.
0: You mean those are your feet up there? I thought you looked rather peculiar. Now, come on now, get back to normal. How long do you spend on your head?
7: Well,
0: say you stand on your head, how long?
7: Well, about 2 or 3 minutes every day, although I do hold the unofficial world's record for standing on my head 13 and a half minutes. There's another gentleman that holds a more official world's record, but he's an Indian faker and he hasn't come down from the mountains yet. Just a rumor.
0: Well, then you're all set then, huh? I mean, you have nothing to worry about.
7: That's right.
0: As long as he stays up there. Well, this is an unexpected honor. We don't often have a world champion up here. You think if you tried it right now, you could establish perhaps a new world's record?
7: Well, Groucho,
0: I have a watch here.
7: I'd be delighted.
0: You would?
7: There's only one thing. I need a little room, Groucho.
0: All right. We'll get you a little room as soon as the show's over, huh? Is that all right?
7: This is perfect, Groucho.
0: All right.
7: Terrific.
0: You're certainly easily satisfied. Charlie, can you hear me down there?
3: Groucho, you're coming in fine.
0: Now tell me, why is standing on your head so healthy?
3: Well, Groucho, when you stand on your head, you get all that fresh blood up to your brain, and that's very important.
0: What else does this do for you, this standing on your head?
3: Well, Groucho, in this hustle and bustle of modern day living...
0: You wear a bustle, too? What else does this do for you, sonny boy?
3: Well, as I was starting to say, in this modern day of living with everyone...
0: Yes, this is a tense world we're living in.
3: That's right. Well, this relaxes you. You have a chance to... take inventory of yourself, to try to be a better person, to help humanity.
0: It's a great place to help humanity.
3: Well,
0: you're certainly in a great spot if somebody drops a bomb. You'd be the last one out of Los Angeles.
3: And
0: Charlie, pardon me, I want to talk to your partner some more. You keep on standing there, huh? Now, who knows? Tonight, right on our stage, you may crack the world's record for pineapple upside down cake. Now, Yolanda, what do you think of Humpty Dumpty here?
6: Well, I think he's very interesting, very charming.
0: You hear that, Charlie?
6: And very healthy.
0: Yeah. Charlie, you're a very interesting fellow. Would you marry this girl here?
3: Groucho, unfortunately, not. I'm already married.
0: You're already married?
3: Yes.
0: Well, I'm sorry. I'm sorry, Yolanda, that he's married. However, that's the way it goes. All the real good ones have already been hooked. Okay, Charlie, on your feet. Yolanda's no longer interested. I hate to break up this little get-together, but I have to hurry home and have my head examined. So let's play You Bet Your Life. Now, you selected cities and small towns of the United States. I'll give you four cities or towns in a particular state, and you identify the state. If you miss two in a row, you're out. If you get four in a row right, you win $1,000. Ready? In what state are Yuba City, Oroville, Santa Rosa, and Santa Cruz?
7: That's California, Groucho.
0: You're right for the first time. Now, Tuscaloosa, Double Springs, Andalusia, and Tuskegee, what state?
7: Alabama.
0: Tuskegee, that's right, Alabama.
8: You now have two right.
0: Good. All right, Jefferson City, Sedalia, Hannibal, and Springfield are in what state? Jefferson City, Sedalia, Hannibal, and Springfield. What state?
7: Missouri.
0: Right.
8: Now you got have three right. Yes.
0: Mm-hmm. You're going right through this. Now, New Haven, Coventry, Gildersleeve, and Gilead.
7: Connecticut.
0: Connecticut is right.
8: You won
0: $1,000. How are you going $1,000? You can keep it in quit, or else you can come back later and try to double your money. You may even get a chance at $10,000. So go over there and sit down and think about it. And if we don't see you later, thanks for being on the show. Now then,
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10: 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And it's good, isn't it? We'll come back and find out the outcome of today's show. Let's see if anybody goes for the big money.
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0: And now, George, what's the story on the big question?
4: Well, our last couple, Charlie Fox and his partner, decided to keep their $1,000 and not go for the big money. However, I believe our first couple has a different decision, so Marianne Gaba and Roger Beck, will you come out again, please?
0: You've won $1,000 so far. If you decide to try for the 10 and you fail, you wind up with a total of $500. Now, what are you going to do?
15: Well, we came here with nothing. I guess we might as well walk away with nothing.
0: You came here with plenty, kid. You are going for the big money.
15: Yes.
0: Now get together and pick a number from 1 to 10 and then spin the wheel. Now remember, if any number besides the one you pick comes up, the question is worth 2,000. If your number comes up, the question is worth 10.
15: We pick number 1.
0: Number 1, well, turn it.

0: perfect five. Your number was 1 and it came up 5, so this question is worth $2,000. Right?
1: Right.
0: Now, the first book of the Old Testament is Genesis. For $2,000, tell me the last book of the Old Testament.

0: What's the answer you two have decided upon? Take a guess.
1: Psalms.
0: Well, that's better than not saying anything. It's Malachi. Sorry you missed it, but you wind up with 500. That isn't too bad. Congratulations, and thanks for being with us.
2: Thank you.
3: Thank you.
4: The Best of Groucho is transcribed in Hollywood, produced by John Goodell, directed by Robert Dwan and Bernie Smith, music by Jack Meekin. This is George Fenneman reminding you to tune in again next week, same time, same station, to hear the one, the only Groucho. And see The Best of Groucho on NBC TV every Thursday night. The Best of Groucho is heard by our armed forces around the world.

Groucho. And there's another Groucho for you next week. They are running low. We have less than about six to go. Now, we're looking at the songs that were in the top 40 in Australia on the 1st of August in 1962. Not a lot for me to tell you, but I can tell you a few of them. We're going to start with Robbie Porter. Yep, Rob E.G., better known as he had strong presence, especially in Brisbane, with Si Senor.

Frankie Davidson and the Sapphires. Have you ever been to see King's Crossed? Australian novelty folk pop performer with regular chart activity around the time of 1962 in August. We also see around that time with a lot of activity was Cold Joy's band, the Joy Boys, and that great train that went from Melbourne to Sydney. Southern Aurora.

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I send love to all the listeners.

0: What's the matter? I've been everywhere, man. 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
1: Big
0: Weddell, Long Dan, Long Wooden, Bong, Ballarat, Canberra, Mulpera, Yundam, Skunk, Flat, Cronkite, River, Murray, Curry, Curry, Gouda, Wing, Terry, Gold, Stock, Mobile, Collaroy, Narrabeen, Bendigo, Darragul, Bangalore, Windapuri, Kirribilli, Yerrin, Philly, Wallangilly. 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

0: Okay, mate, you've been every place except one, and you don't need my help to get there.
1: I've been told the same thing. Also, a hit around those times. Okay, I can tell you that having a birthday today would have been Calamity Jane, born Jane Burke, born in Missouri in 1852 and died back in 1903. U.S. frontierswoman and companion to Wild Bill Hickok, made famous by Doris Day.

love that movie. Calamity Jane with Doris Day and the Black Hills of Dakota. Okay, time for requests now. And we've got for Dom, we've got New Order with Crystal. And then for Wheels of Montmorency, we've got Brian Hyland and the Gypsy Woman. It's 13 and a half to 7. I love that movie. Calamity Jane with Doris Day and the Black Hills of Dakota. Okay, time for requests now. And we've got for Dom, we've got New Order with Crystal. And then for Wheels of

Okay, that was, of course, Crystal by New Order and Gypsy Woman, Brian Hyland, for Dominant Wheels, respectively. Coming up in a moment for Graham of Your Lambie. Coming up after seven. Let's see. We've got Creedence Clearwater Revival coming up for Rob of Templestowe and Harry Secombe coming up for Colin of Essendon. Stevie Wright's coming up in comedy. We've got Mary Wells and Sam Cooke coming up in Soul Corner. And then comes our Song of the Week, which is interesting. It's a traditional Northern England ballad. You'll never get it from that. First recorded version, known recorded version, was in 1956 by Audrey Coppard. And she talks the song. And that's our first version. Two more versions, a big hit from 66 and another hit from 1968. Now, Graham of Your Lambie, he has requested, Where Do the Children Play by Cat Stevens? Now, I had a little trouble getting that. I found a version by Dolly Parton featuring Cat Stevens, but for the life of me, I can't find Cat Stevens on the track. But that's what we got for Graham of Your Lambie. Dolly Parton, Where Do the Children Play, featuring Cat Stevens. Still to come, the 1st of August, 1962. That's in our countdown coming up. But right now, let's go into the news with Dolly Parton for Graham of

0: As we open our second hour of breakfast, where is he? There he is, David. Yeah!
1: Oh, it's great to be back with you. I will first say that Graham of your Lambie said, interesting version, never heard that version before. I like it, thumbs up. Yeah, well, you know, I can't always get everything. And down there at the 1 degree doggy park, I got my doggy coat on. I'm nice and warm. Oh, thank you, Jimmy, for that message. I think he's my biggest fan, is Jimmy. Steve's out there too. Good morning to you, Steve. Good to see you're out of bed. Okay, the second hour of the All Happening Breakfast Show coming up. We've got a little bit of comedy with Stephen Wright. We've got Soul Corner with Mary Wells and Sam Cooke with two songs from the Top 40 in 1962 on the 1st of August. That's still to come up. And Harry Secombe is coming up for Colin of Essendon. We've got birthdays, Song of the Week, Space News, all your requests. I like this show. So let's get on with four. Rob of Templestowe, Creedence Clearwater Revival, and the story of my week.

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6: Who made the early morning brigade today, David?
7: Wow, thank you, Nina, for reminding me. Yes. Yes, good morning to our early morning brigade. Good morning to Rob of Templestowe, Paul of Pakenham, Aaron on the podcast, Wheels of Montmorency. Got your request for next week, Wheels. John in the UK has joined us and he says, good morning, Australia. And I said, good morning, UK. And it's good because it's evening there. Stephen.
8: Jimmy at the doggy park.
7: It's cold. Jimmy's got, I've got my doggy coat on. It's cold down here. Let me check the temperature if it's changed. No, but still 1 degree in downtown Heidelberg. Tim of Brunswick, Rose and Dom of Pasco Vale. Rose is listening. Dom is off to work. We've got Graham of Yolambi, got your request for next week, and Christopher also joins in, and I've got your request for next week. Good morning to you, Christopher. Okay, time for a little bit of comedy now, and we're going to Stephen Wright. Everybody likes Stephen Wright. Rose just picked up her ears because she loves Stephen Wright. And Evan, oh, look, there's Evan of Croydon who says, I've prized open my eyes open too. Cooch, love Evan. Enjoy this. This will wake you up.
9: It's time for another Breakfast with David comedy spot.
10: Thanks. I'm gonna get a tattoo over my whole body of me, but taller. This morning I woke up out of a dream. I went right into a daydream. I was having a dream that midgets were trying to assassinate me. So I bought a bulletproof car. But since they were midgets, I bought a convertible. If you shoot a mime, should you use a silencer? Babies don't need a vacation, but I still see him at the beach. It pisses me off. When no one's looking, I'll go over to the little baby's lane. I'll go, what are you doing here? You haven't worked a day in your life. Recently, I walked all the way across Texas looking for my dog. Walked from one state line to the other. Got to the other side. He was behind me the whole time. My friend George walked his dog all at once. Walked him from Boston to Fort Lauderdale and back. And he said, no, you're done. One night George wasn't home. I went over to his house. I broke in. I went up to his dog and I put little contact lenses in his eyes that had cats on them. Dog was flipping out all over the place. And I took one out and he ran in circles. I'm living on a one-way dead-end street. I don't know how I ever got there. I've been getting into astronomy, so I installed a skylight. People who live above me are furious. I've been making wine at home, but I make it out of raisins, so it'll be aged automatically. It doesn't matter what temperature a room is, it's always room temperature. Drive. Driving hasn't been the same since I installed the Funhouse rearview mirrors. What the hell is that? I remember the day the candle shop burned down. Everybody just stood around and sang happy birthday. ...1966, I'm in Little League, I'm on first. I steal third. I went straight across. Earlier in the week, I learned that the shortest distance between two points was a straight line, so I argued with the umpire that second base was out of my way. Do you think when they asked George Washington for his ID, he just took out a quarter? My theory of evolution is that Darwin was adopted. About a year ago, my girlfriend was on the pill using a diaphragm and an IUD all at once. Recently, she had a baby. Baby was born wearing armor. I wear eyeglasses during the day. Yesterday, I was walking down the street wearing my eyeglasses, and all of a sudden, a prescription ran out. Thanks a lot.

Yes, time for a little bit of Soul Corner. We're going to be playing the number 23 song on the Top 40 on the 1st of August 1962. And we're playing also the Mary Wells song. Of course I can't find it in front of me. Number 19, One Who Really Loves You. Now, the song of the week will be starting a few minutes early, and Paula Pakenham writes in to say, I'm voting for the Otis Redding version, even though he is not an option. No, he is not an option. So I expect a better vote out of Paula Pakenham in a minute. Here's Mary Wells.

Mary Wells, the number 19 hit on the 1st of August 1962, and I was supposedly saying this is part of Soul Corner, which goes out to John in the UK, Paul of Pakenham, and everybody out at the doggy park as we continue with the number 23 hit on the charts that day.

Okay, here we go. It's time for a history lesson, everybody. Take you back to second form history. This is a traditional North English ballad. The song lists a number of impossible tasks given to a former lover. Boy, this is something that George Kropinski needs to unpack. Dozens of versions existed by the end of the 18th century. A number of older versions refer to locations other than the location in the song, including Whittingham, Cape Ann, Twixt Berwick and Lynn. Some versions don't even mention a place at all and are generally often refer or generically titled The Lover's Tasks or My Father Gave Me an Acre of Land and others. The lyrics appear to have something in common with a Scottish ballad called The Elfin Knight, which itself was traced back as far as 1670. In this ballad, an elf threatens to abduct a young woman to be his lover unless she can perform an impossible task. The earliest commercial recordings of the ballad were made in 1955 by actors and singers Gordon Heath and Lee Payant, Americans who ran a cafe and nightclub, La Baya, and the Rive Gauche in Paris. Okay, now let's get into it. The first recorded version using the best-known melody was performed by Audrey Coppard in 1956 album English Folk Songs. Here is version number one of our Song of the Week by Audrey Coppard from 1956.

0: And then he may be a true love of mine.
1: Audrey Coppard, 1956. The line, parsley, sage, rosemary and thyme date to 19th century versions and may have been borrowed from other songs. Marianne Faithfull recorded the song in her second studio album, Go Away With My World, released in December 1965. But Scarborough Fair Can Tickle appeared as the lead track on the 1966 Simon and Garfunkel album, Parsley, Sage, Rosemary and Thyme, in counterpoint with Candicle, a reworking of the lyrics by Simon's 1963 anti-war song, The Side of a Hill. Version number two, and perhaps the most famous, by Simon and Garfunkel.

Ah, yes, Simon and Garfunkel, for all of you people who are dressing up in armour suits and going out jousting. Simon and Garfunkel. Paul of Pakenham says he just doesn't like the song, never has. Oh, gosh, you just can't please everybody. I'll tell you, next week's Song of the Week everybody will love. It was one of the key songs of the British invasion. We've still got one to go. Christopher, still got one to go. Sergio Mendes and Brazil 66 scored a US number 16 hit with their light jazz samba pop version in 1968, which was used in the 1973 animated film Heavy Traffic. Our third version of Scarborough Fair, Sergio Mendes and Brazil 66.

0: in Brazil 66. Version number 3 of Scarborough Fair. Audrey Coppard, a version 1, 56. 66, Simon and Garfunkel. Or 68, Sergio Mendes. Christopher had voted, as I said, not a fan of the song, but votes for Simon of Garfunkel. Simon and Garfunkel.
1: Steve and Jimmy from the Doggy Park. Woof, woof. Greetings from a beautiful, cold Doggy Park. We vote for Simon and Artie Funky. Lovey. I moved off the screen. Peace and love, Steve, Jimmy, and Fifi.
0: Okay, got it. Evan, I'm torn between 2 and 3 and going for Sergio Mendes. Evan, okay. I've also voted for Sergio Mendes, and Paul of Pakenham said, nah. Back in a minute.
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6: Where are you going now, my love? Where will you be tomorrow?
0: Okay, more votes. Christine of Ballwood. Good morning, Christine. Good to have you back this week. We missed you last week. I'm very impressed with your research on this song. Good work. Well, it's a sort of an old song. She's voting for Sergio Mendes and Brazil 66, like I did too. Christina Bowen, thank you, Christine. Great to have you with us. Sergio Mendes says Keith and Pat. Good morning, David. Top of our list this morning is Sergio Mendes. Thank you. Okay, we'll put down Keith and Pat as well. There we go. You're recorded. Yep, we got it. Thank you, Keith. Okay, time to take a look at birthdays. Yeah.

Okay, let's see now. It's 16 minutes to 8. Who's having a birthday? We talked about Calamity Jane earlier. Herman Melville's having a birthday today, born in New York. In 1819, I'm getting old, he wrote Moby Dick and Billy Budd. Having a birthday today is Pat McDonald. She was born in Melbourne, Victoria in 1921, died at the age of 68 in 1990. Australian actress, played Dorrie Evans in Number 96.

Dun, dun, dun, dun. Just heard from Mike in Texas, who said, just had our cats groomed, Merlin and Widget, and really ticked at me. They're really ticked at me. Okay, Merlin had his belly shaved and Widget had her nails clipped. Before she got her nails clipped, she got them into my arms. Oh, gosh, we choose Simon and Garfunkel here in Texas. Thank you, Mike in Texas. Great to hear from you. Your vote is recorded. Let's see, who else is having a birthday today? I can tell you that Yves Saint Laurent, born Henry Mathieu, born in Algeria in 1936, Algerian-born French fashion designer, worked also under Christian Dior until his death in 1957. Ah, look at this. Lionel Bart was born Lionel Begleiter in England in 1930. He died at the age of 68 in 1999. He's an English songwriter. He wrote the popular stage musical Oliver. He also wrote Living Doll, which was a hit for Cliff Richard in 1959. Hmm. Oliver. I kind of think that this might be enjoyed by Colin of Essendon. Oliver. This is one I grew up with on those Light Music Club records when I was a kid. And I loved this song. From Oliver.

Happy birthday to Lionel Bart, who wrote Oliver. And yes, Evan, Oliver is where Can I Have Some More comes from. And the song Oliver, Oliver. Yeah, da, da, da, da, da, da, da, da. It's a good musical. I like a good musical. What can I say? More votes are in. Rose, version number two. That would be Simon and Garfunkel for her. We've got more votes in. Paul of Pakenham said, you've twisted my arm now. So he's shifted from no vote to Sergio Mendes. Yeah, I like Sergio Mendes too. That's the one I voted for. Graham of Yolambie writes in, and I'm going 50-50 today. I vote number one. I thought it was Melanie Safka. No, it's Audrey Coppard, 10 years plus 14 years before Melanie. And number two, as the harpsichord in it by Simon and Garfunkel was fantastic. So there, we've got halves in the voting now. We've got David of Geelong. Good morning, David. My vote is for Simon and Garfunkel. And as always, the consummate professional on Saturday morning breakfast. Simply pure entertainment and wonderful music, and not to be missed by any fair-minded individual. Great show, and looking forward to your complete Lady of the Universe send-off. Yes, you're Denise. I've got to tell you, Dave, that this week's one is ordinary, but next week's one, I'm actually unpacking the song before I send off. That's next week. Yes, you're Denise. We are a very happy team at Geelong at the moment. And look out for every team as they won't lose another game this year. We are coming. Regards, David of Geelong. Okay. Now, Tim of Brunswick says, good morning, David. Simon and Garfunkel for me, please. Oh, my gosh. Tim of Brunswick. Simon and Garfunkel. We've also got Simon and Garfunkel for John in the UK. He has voted for that. And thank you, John. And good to hear some Oliver. If it came back again, I'd be there in the audience. Yeah, so would I, but I'd be like Evan and wanting more porridge. Thank you, Graham of Yolambie. Oh, gee, okay, having a birthday today. No, it was on this day that Glenn Miller and his band recorded In the Mood back in 1939.

It was on this day that the Sonny and Cher Comedy Hour began on US television on this day in 1971. To take us into the news, Sonny and Cher. Tim of Brunswick likes a good musical too.

0: Send your vote in as an SMS to 0456 965 965. Tell us who you are and which one you would like to vote for. Louisa of Eaglemont says, "Morning, David. Love the song, but I'm going to give a half a point to each of Sergio Mendes and Simon and Garfunkel." Okay, that is recorded. And also, we've got Denise listening. Boy, she's filled up the board three times. And she says, I'm listening now. That person from Geelong again, can I have his phone number? No, you can't, Denise. But thank you for the messages. And she says she's in the mood right now based on the song for breakfast. Thank you. But right now it's time for Space News with Astro Dave.
1: 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With the world famous cosmological, astronomical, phenomenal Astro Dave Renicky.
0: And good morning, Astro Dave.
2: Good morning, Dave.
0: It's great to hear from you once again. Now, do you have a preference for Scarborough Fair?
2: Yes, I do. Yes.
0: Who do you wish to vote for?
2: Sergio.
0: Sergio for Astro Dave, no problem at all. That takes them on to 6.5. Michael of Reservoir writes in, "Good morning, David. I vote for Simon and Garfunkel." Mike of Reservoir. That takes Simon and Garfunkel on to 9. And Audrey Coppard is on 0.5. Okay. That's all of that out of the way. We can get down to space news. You're getting very famous in Melbourne.
2: Oh.
0: Yeah, I hear you.
2: You have another radio station there besides your one.
0: Yeah, I heard you on 3AW at 5 o'clock in the morning. I thought, oh.
2: Yes. 5 o'clock, that's not a bad time. There are a lot of people listening. That goes right across Australia, doesn't it?
0: Well, half of Australia, I think, gets that show. But
2: oh, you mean they fib to me?
0: Well, no, I think Sydney and Brisbane do different. But,
2: oh. Anyway. So it was good to be on 3WA.
0: Hey, yeah, okay. Now, moving on to this, we've got Voyager 1 is still exploring. How long has this been exploring and what is it still finding out?
2: It's a whole light day away. That's amazing, that story, isn't it? Voyager 1 launched in 1977 with Voyager 2 on an exploratory mission to explore the outer planets and then go on to see what else is out there. This is a vehicle made with 1977 technology. I remember walking into a Walton store and picking up a Beta recorder in those years, and that was the best technology you had at the time. I mean, here it was fantastic. You put a cassette, and also we were still playing around with ordinary phones, and mobile phones didn't exist. And then the first ones came out, you know, the first mobile phones came out. Look, the technology on board that vehicle is so ancient. You couldn't even use it today. There's nothing would play anything, but the technology on the still working, a little plutonium power pack. And that's what's making up the power. It's only very tiny. That's about to run out. We won't hear from Voyager 1 in the next few years, maybe even this year. But it's still sending back messages from the edge of the visible, well, out past our horizon, out past our city limits of our solar system. And it's heading out into interstellar space. When we talk about outer space, we talk about the space between the planets. But when we talk about the space between the stars, we talk about interstellar space. Inter means between, stellar is star. This vehicle is now sending back signals from an area that we've never been to before. Voyager 2 is also on its way out, but that's moving in a different direction. It's now one light day away, Voyager 1. In other words, the signal takes a whole day to get back here. In other words, the signal coming out from your radio station now is traveling at the speed of light.
0: Yep.
2: And that's 300,000 k a second. Light goes around the world 7 times in 1 second, 10 trillion k every year. yet this signal coming back is taking 24 of our hours to get back here. That's how far away it is. So it's the most distant object ever sent out. In 80,000 years' time, that's going to enter the orbit of another star system. And when it does that, if there are any people on planets around that star, it's going to be a UFO to them, isn't it?
0: And it'll have no power.
2: No, but it's interesting, you know, if it could be resurrected by some future technology somewhere, or if that was possible, who knows, there may be a memory system on board. If anything ever happened to this planet, and we blow ourselves to smithereens, which could happen tomorrow, if we did anything that destroyed this world, if this world was hit by something and wiped out, in hundreds of millions of years' time, that will be the only record we ever existed.
0: Hmm. That's a, well, apart from the footprints on the moon.
2: Well, if the Earth got destroyed by some cataclysmic explosion, that the moon wouldn't be around very long, it'd wander away.
0: That is a true point.
2: Because it's held in the gravity of the Earth, remember?
0: So I think there's a message, though, in this fifth Voyager, and that is the oldies are the goodies.
2: Yeah, that's right, yeah.
0: Now,
2: but we remember that with a lot of that. That's an amazing. When you think that signal coming back here is about a millionth of a watt, I mean, you think of a 25-watt light bulb, how dim that is, and imagine that this signal is so many thousands and thousands and thousands of times weaker. It requires big telescopes to pick it up. We still can pick up the signal, though.
0: A millionth of a what? Oh, yes, right. Talking of the moon, I'm hearing that I can now purchase an acre of land on the moon. How
2: you
0: much
2: can.
0: Is it, and who's selling it?
2: It's a $9.95.
0: $9.95 an acre?
2: Yeah, well, $29.95.
0: Oh, $29.
2: Story goes that some years ago, a man by the name of Dennis Hope, well named, was driving his car along, and he was in a rut. His wife had left him, and he can't cook or wash or iron, so he's in a bit of a problem there. Denise would understand how terrible that would be. So he pulled up at a set of lights. I only made that up. He pulled up at a set of lights there, and he thought he was a real estate salesman, but it wasn't working out for him. He wanted something new to sell. So he looked at the full moon in the sky and thought, well, no one's selling that. Why can't I sell that? So he applied to the United Nations to own it. They knocked him back and just thought he was a nutcase. So not hearing back from them in official way, he put out a notice saying that he's starting up the Lunar Real Estate Company. And what he did in the 80s that he started up was called LunarCorp, L-U-N-A-C-O-R-P, selling 1 acre on the moon. It was originally 1995. It's gone up a little bit now, 29.95, I believe. You got to use a credit card first. You got to buy it online. But look, when you do, you get an acre on the moon. You get a certificate of ownership. You get an authority on that. Not even NASA can drive their rovers over your property. You own it. So there you go, Dave. You can own 1 acre. Has he made a lot of money out of it? Well, about $10 million. And he sold these things to movie stars, the pop stars. Look, if you buy it in fun, it's good. But
0: so
2: you can't really take that and say that I've got a legal document that gives me 1 acre on the moon. It's all done like buying a star named after you. It's just, you know, the presents you give to people like you who've got everything.
0: I was just thinking, which council you would have to go to get approval to build your summer home there?
2: The Lunar Council, of course.
0: The Lunar Council. It's a very loony world.
2: And you know what? Everyone thinks he's a lunatic.
0: Yep. And lunatic comes from?
2: Lunar. Guess what, though?
0: Yeah?
2: He's a very rich lunatic.
0: It should happen to me. By the way, that little phrase I used earlier, oldies but goodies, Evan loves it and so does Denise. Denise is having a big morning. She's laughing her head off and she seems very happy this morning that you're on air.
2: Oh, thank you very much, Denise.
0: Yeah.
2: Do you know what?
0: Mm-hmm.
2: Tell your wife to close her ears for a minute. Can I tell you a little story? Turn everything off. Turn your mic off for a moment.
0: Okay, it's off. Go
2: ahead. I'm going to tell you a story.
0: Yeah.
2: My first girlfriend's name was Denise.
0: Oh.
2: I still remember her. We used to go bike riding together when we were eight. She got rid of me. She told me not to come back.
0: Oh, well,
2: She dumped me, though.
0: She didn't see what was coming, what was going
2: I've never
0: to be
2: got
0: ahead.
2: Over it, though. I've never got it. And I don't know what happened to her, but I did hear she married a banker from the North Shore.
0: Yes, you growing up in Sydney and all. Hey, I've got one more question for you today.
2: Turn your mic back on now.
0: Yeah, sir. Okay. Mm-hmm. And just, this is from me. Imagine you just get your first telescope and you look it up, you point it up at the sky. What should I be looking for? Where do I point it and why?
2: First thing you go and have a look at is the moon. That's the easiest thing to find in the sky there.
0: Mm-hmm.
2: Go and have a look at it. But here's the trick. Don't look at the moon when it's full. Most people take a telescope out and think the full moon is the best. It's not. You don't see any detail. We always tell people, wait till it's a quarter or a half and then look at it. It's too much light hitting your eye when it's full. So take it out and have a look between the dark and the light. That's the division between dark and light there. We call that the Terminator, maybe back. When you look at the Terminator, you'll see the shadows falling in the craters and the valleys on the moon. So the idea is to go and have a look at the it's easy to find the moon. There's no problem with that.
0: Mm-hmm.
2: The next thing is to go and have a look at some of the planets there, but you've got to get some apps. And there's two or three apps that I can recommend. One's called Star Chart, StarChart. And the other one's called Skyview, SkyView. They're both free. They're a paid version, but the free version is better. And Stellarium is another one that we use. A little bit more advanced, but it's better. StellarIUM. So that's the thing with it. And the thing you do when you buy a telescope, please don't get stuck with it on your own. You're going to have trouble with it. Go and find an astronomy club or an astronomy group near you and just roll up there one night and say, can you show me how to work this? I've never met an astronomer yet, amateur astronomer yet, that is not willing to help somebody else out, you know. So that's what you do there. But be careful buying a telescope because there's a couple of different types for different uses. And that's where I come in. I have an advisory service for people who want to buy a telescope and I point them in the right. I don't sell them. I just say, look, here's what we recommend you have a look at. Mm.
0: Mm-hmm. Okay, thanks very much, Astro Dave. How can people find out about all of your stories?
2: I don't know. Oh, on our website, Astro Space News, A-S-T-R-O, or just go to davidrenicke.com, D-A-V-I-D-R-E-N-E-K-E. Astro Dave will find me. By the way, We're getting ready to do our Norfolk Island trip again. We're going in April next year.
0: With
2: the tour. Yeah. So everything, all the information on that is on there. And if you want a free brochure, no obligation, just if you want a free brochure, the details on there, how to get that are on my website, Astro Dave or Astro Space News.
0: Denise just wanted to add that she uses Stellarium. I use Skyview, and she also teaches other people how to use Stellarium. How about that?
2: Yeah, Denise, it's a great program to have a look at. The paid version, Denise, is better. I was using the free one for a while, but the paid version, you can actually go and look up what's up there, particularly in the sky, and it'll give you the rising and setting times and exactly where it is in the sky. So you hold your phone up in the sky and you can see where it is at any particular time. Yeah, it's a great program, Stellarium. It takes a little bit to get used to it, but again, it's only a few dollars. They don't cost much. They're really good. The paid version is brilliant if Denise is not using the paid version.
0: Thanks very much, Astro Dave. We'll look forward to hearing you again next week.
2: Talk to you soon, Dave. Bye.
0: Bye for now.
1: That was Space News. Astro Dave will be back again same time next week.

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3: Okay, let's just quickly at 8:23 get through more of these votes. Evan comments that they named their first pigeon Denise after Denise Drysdale. Thank you. We've got Wheels of Montmorency. He says, my vote is for Simon and Garfunkel. Recorded. Denise says she's voting for Simon and Garfunkel. Got it. George K has voted for Simon and Garfunkel as he starts to run away. Michael of Reservoir voted for Simon and Garfunkel. And I'm not sure if I mentioned this one yet. Louisa of Eaglemont. Morning, David. Loved the song, yes. And half a vote to Sergio Mendes and Simon and Garfunkel. Yes, I did do that. Oh, so we got 11 votes for Simon and Garfunkel, 7.5 for Sergio Mendes and 0.5 for Audrey Coppard. Now we've got requests for Rose, we've got Cindy Lauper. For Christopher, we've got John Legend. And for Kathy of Hawthorne, Jean Pitney. Here is Cindy Lauper for Rose. I think Rose and Denise should get together today and have fun.

A Town Without Pity for Kathy of Hawthorne, John Legend, All of Me for Christopher, and Cyndi Lauper, Girls Just Want to Have Fun. David of Geelong chips in again. Morning again, David. What an appropriate song as we move towards the send-off. Girls Just Want to Have Fun. Yes, Denise's life has simply been a life of fun, sharing it with the ultimate man, David. Great show, Mr. Complete Professional. Regards, David of Geelong. Thank you. I'm running behind here. Colin of Essendon, good day, Mr. Special K. Another nice, cool morning, not like the terrible hot weather in Europe. Yeah, I love cold compared to Europe at the moment. Another good result on Thursday night for Geelong against Collingwood. We think very much alike, Colin and I. I can only hope that doesn't happen to the Navy Blues. Enjoy the first songs after 6:30 this morning and oompa-pa, oompa-pa. It was sort of a Colin of Essendon show today. He votes for Sergio Mendes and has put in another great Guy Mitchell song next week. Thank you. Oh, you can still vote for our song of the week. It's Scarborough Fair. Perhaps you prefer the first recorded version by Audrey Coppard. Oh.

Send an SMS to 0456 965 965. We'd love to hear from you. Just tell us who you are and which one you want to vote for. Oh, I missed it. There we go.

It's the 1st of August 1962. At number 40, Tough by Ace Cannon. The Dr. Kildare theme, Richard Chamberlain. Twist and Shout at 38, the Isley Brothers. Alley Cat, Bent Fabric. We'll hear that as we sign out. Cotton Fields, The Highwaymen. Party Lights, Claudine Clark. Love Letters, Ketty Lester. Norman, Sue Thompson. Dear Lady Twist, Gary U.S. Bonds. At 31, Don't Break the Heart That Loves You, Connie Francis. She Cried, Jay and the Americans at 30. Sealed with a Kiss, Brian Hyland. Rambling Rose, Nat King Cole. Playboy, The Marvelettes. Break It to Me Gently, Brenda Lee. At 25, The Peppermint Twist, Joey D and the Starlighters. The Orlons and the Do the Wah Tusi. Twist in the Night Away, Sam Cooke. Sheila, Tommy Rowe. At 21, Midnight in Moscow by Burt Camfort. The Good Luck Charm, Elvis Presley at 20. One Who Really Loves You, Mary Wells at 19. Played that earlier too. It Keeps Right On a Hurtin', Johnny Tillotson at 18. Slow Twistin', Chubby Checker at 17. Wolverton Mountain, Claude King at 16. Breaking Up Is Hard to Do, the fast versions, Neil Sedaka at 15. Palisades Park, Freddie Cannon at 14. Gee, wouldn't mind doing a full top 40 of this one. We got the Duke of Earl at number 13, Gene Chandler. The Wanderer, Dion at 12. Hey Baby, Bruce Chanel at 11. Soldier Boy, The Shirelles at 10. Number 9, The Twist, Chubby Checker. Let Me In, The Sensations at 8. The Locomotion, Little Eva at 7. Mashed Potato Time, Dee Dee Sharp at 6. Johnny Angel, Johnny Shelley Fabare, that's hard to say. Strangers on the Shore, Acca Bill at 4. What have we got lined up here? Okay. The Stripper, David Rose at number 3. I Can't Stop Loving You at number 2 with Ray Charles.

10. Good morning, David. Half a vote each for Simon and Garfunkel and Sergio Mendes today. Loved hearing my request. Thank you, Kathy of Hawthorne. The number one song on the 1st of August 1962 in Australia was Bobby Vinton. Roses are red, my love. It's 14 to 9.

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3: noise. And speaking of the devil, good morning to George Krupinski.
2: Good morning to David Kuchmar. Good morning to all the listeners. What a great morning it's been this morning.
3: A bit chilly.
2: Minus 150 degrees.
3: A bit chilly.
2: I walked past the bike this morning that looked at me and said, nah, it didn't want to get out.
3: There was icicles hanging off the bottom of it.
2: Well, it was cold enough. I decided the car was the way to go.
3: What do you got coming up in the show today?
2: Well, two tracks as normal, but one I've had a go at with Ethan Lonsdale back 3 years ago,
3: The
2: Living Years. And I listened to it the other day and I thought, there's more to this than met the eye at the 3 years ago.
3: So not
2: I thought
3: possible.
2: I thought I'd pull it out again and give it a bit of a look at. So The Living Years, we'll be looking at Mike and the Mechanics, and then Mr. Bojangles, a song that many people would be aware of and has been covered by many great artists. It's a lovely tune and it's well worth looking at the lyrics because it talks about human dignity in a way that perhaps people haven't considered before.
3: We look forward to it on What a Beautiful Noise.
2: Thank you, David.
3: Did you know that it was on this day American Graffiti, directed by George Lucas, was released in 1973?
2: Look, I suspected it was either today or tomorrow. I wasn't too sure which.
3: This was the closing credits.
2: Righto.

The number three song on the charts on the 1st of August, 1962. David of Geelong, he can't say no here. The love songs of August 62, simply stunning. Roses are red. The send-off better be big. You have an incredible benchmark to beat. Drums. Regards, David of Geelong. P.S. Looking forward to George at 9 and Beautiful Noise. You're going to enjoy this for Denise's sort of half send-off.

as we put a close to our comparison today. It's a win to Simon and Garfunkel's Scarborough Affair on 11 and a half votes. A narrow win over Sergio Mendes and Brazil 66 with 9 votes. And a half a vote to Audrey Coppard.

0: thank you to everybody who participated in the show today. Thank you to the fabulous Denise for that wonderful dance. This is Alley Cat, which was at number 37 by Ben Fabric. Thank you to everybody who participated. Rob of Templestowe, Paul of Pakenham, Aaron listening to the podcast, Wheels of Montmorency, got your request for next week. John in the UK.
1: Stephen, Jimmy from the freezing cold doggy park.
0: Christine of Baldwin. Mike and Dinah and Widget and Merlin. And look, Mike, I hope you recover from the massive attacks you've had from the cat before the nails were cut. Tim of Brunswick, Rose and Dom of Pasco Vale, got your request for next week. Evan of Croydon, nice to know you named your pigeon Denise, after Denise Drysdale. Louisa of Eaglemont, Colin of Essendon, got your request for next week. Keith and Pat of Lower Templestowe, Graham of Yolambie, got your request. Christopher of Flemington, got your request. David of Geelong, times four. Kathy of Hawthorne, Michael of Reservoir, and the fabulous Denise and Astro Dave, thank you for Space News. Evan requests a walk in the Black Forest for next week. I can almost guarantee you that'll be in the show about three times. Coming up on Inner FM today, What a Beautiful Noise with George Krupinski from 9 till 11. The Splice of Life with George Moussos from 11 till 1. Saturday Express with Ron Lopes from 1 till 3. The marvellous Angela Jones from 3 till 5 with another AAA Access All Areas. The Boy Wonder comes in, Ethan Lonsdale himself from 5 till 7 with Boogie Wonderland. Crumber Crew with Olga and Crew from 7 till 9. And from 9 o'clock, it's New Grooves with Adrian Hook. We go out with a song for my lovely, charming, gorgeous, fabulous, delightful, magnificent wife, Denise. And I'm going to talk about just part of her face. Her beautiful, candy, pink lips. This is Lucky Star. George, up after the news. Bye, all. It's 2 minutes to 9.

That's who you're tuned to, and you've just been listening to the All Happening Breakfast Show with Mr. David Kuchmer, and what a program he does. Absolutely beautiful. The Stripper and Alley Cat. What a way to finish the program. And he'll be back next Saturday with some more scintillating music. I think he's doing the 1964, but that's for him to tell you later on. Look forward to it. In the meantime...

And good morning again. Good morning and welcome to another 2 hours of What a Beautiful Noise. I'm George Krupinski and we'll be unpacking two songs today as we normally do. The first of which is a song that I unpacked with Ethan Lonsdale about 3 years ago. In fact, it's just over 3 years ago, called The Living Years by Mike and the Mechanics. And the reason I'm having another look at it is because I listened to the tune about 2 days ago, and I thought to myself, there's more to these lyrics than perhaps we anticipated those 3 years ago. So I thought, let's have another shot at it. Mike and the Mechanics, The Living Years, and the other one is one of my favourites. It's a song that's both a jazz song, it's been a pop song, it's been covered by so many different people, and on this occasion it's a track that was recorded by Robbie Williams. It's called Mr. Bojangles, and as I said to David, it's a song about human dignity in rather extraordinary circumstances, so I'm looking forward to doing that. But first, let's start off with a Canadian pianist and singer. Her name is Diana Krall, and she's singing a song that perhaps deals with a breakup in romantic terms in a blasé way, perhaps. Anyway, you'd be the judge of it. Diana Krall, and It's Just One of Those Things.

listening to What a Beautiful Noise, right here on 96.5 Inner FM, with your host, George Krupinski.

beautifully played. The lady was called Nikki Parrott. In fact, she's still called Nikki Parrott, a great string bassist from Queensland who has got a great international reputation, did a lot of work in New York. Before that, as I said, Diana Krall with Just One of Those Things. You're tuned to 96.5 Inner FM. I'm George Krupinski, and the program is called What a Beautiful Noise. And for those people who have not heard the program before, it's all about unpacking the lyrics. It's songs that sometimes we hear, but we don't often listen. And that's the idea of the program, to unpack those beautiful lyrics and look at the emotional journey that the lyricist has had, and often the singer is one and the same. So we'll be unpacking The Living Years by Mike and the Mechanics, and I'll also be looking at Robbie Williams' version of Mr. Bojangles. In the meantime, let's go to, we were dabbling in the 2000s with Nikki Parrott and Diana Krall, but let's now go back to the 60s. All the Leaves Are Brown. The Mamas and the Papas.

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0: title of the song is Betty Davis Eyes, and the performer is Kim Cairns. And the song won the Song of the Year and the Record of the Year back in 1981. It was written by Donna Vice and Jackie DeShannon in 1974. And those three ladies, Donna, Jackie and Kim, received a letter from Betty Davis, the actress who won something like two Academy Awards, who at the time was 73. And she wrote to the three of them and said, "Thank you for making her part of modern times." And she said her grandson now looked up to her. There you go. Betty Davis Eyes by Kim Cairns. You're tuned to 96.5 Inner FM. I'm George Krupinski. The program's called What a Beautiful Noise. And let's hear a little bit of Michael Jackson. We'll listen to The Man in the Mirror before we unpack Mike and the Mechanics, The Living Years. Man in the Mirror. What more can I say? I'll look into that. That's the way to say it.
1: Mm-hmm.

Michael Jackson, The Man in the Mirror, from the album Bad that was released in 1988. And it topped the Billboard Hot 100 for 2 weeks. But interestingly, when it was first released, it only got to number 21. But when he passed in 2009, they obviously re-released the song and it peaked at number 2, and hence the great sales. So it goes to show the marketing people, they're forever on the alert to put out stuff that will sell, and that obviously did. You're tuned to 96.5 Inner FM. I'm George Krupinski, and the program is called What a Beautiful Noise. And the first track that I'll unpack today is by Mike and the Mechanics. The song is called The Living Years, and as I said earlier on, I have looked at this before, but having heard the song again, I thought, now there's more to this than meets the eye, and perhaps it'd be worthwhile unpacking it again. So Mike and the Mechanics, they're an offshoot of the British band Genesis, who had Phil Collins as their drummer and vocalist. And Mike Rutherford, the bassist of Genesis, decided that he was a little unfulfilled with the style of music that Genesis was producing, and he wanted to experiment with new material. But he realised that he was much more creative when there were other people working around him, with him rather. And so he worked with a Scottish singer, writer and composer, a guy called B.A. Robertson. And this song was written by both of those after both of their fathers had recently died. But the lyrics were written solely by Robertson and centred on what he thought were the unresolved friction between him and his father. Now, interestingly, the song was sung by a guy called Paul Carrick, who was a member of the band, who also had an emotional attachment to the song, having lost his own father when he was 11 years old. So those three guys obviously decided that this issue in their lives was something that needed to be expressed, and hence the song The Living Years. What I'll do, as I normally do, is to go through the lyrics, and then I'll come back and give you my impressions, and that they are my impressions. I don't hold any particular license to professionally comment on these songs. It's just my take on it, my own experience in life that has led me to have certain thoughts and perceptions. And really, when you're listening to it, you're in the same category as I. So I'm unpacking it from my perspective. It's open for you to do exactly the same. Let's have a look at the lyrics. Quote, "Every generation blames the one before, and all of their frustrations come beating on your door. I know that I'm a prisoner to all my father held so dear. I know that I'm a hostage to all these hopes and fears. I just wish I could have told him in the living years. Crumpled bits of paper filled with imperfect thought, stilted conversations. I'm afraid that's all we got. You say you just don't see it. He says it's perfect sense. You just can't get agreement. In this present tense, we all talk a different language, talking in defense. Say it loud, say it clear. You can listen as well as you hear. It's too late when we die to admit we don't see eye to eye. So we open up a quarrel between the present and the past. We only sacrifice the future. It's the bitterness that lasts. So don't yield to the fortunes you sometimes see as fate. It may have a new perspective on a different day. And if you don't give up and you don't give in, you may just be okay. I wasn't there that morning when my father passed away. I didn't get to tell him all the things I had to say. I think I caught his spirit later that same year. I'm sure I heard his echo in my baby's newborn tears. I wish I could have told him in the living years. Say it loud, say it clear. You can listen as well as you hear. It's too late when we die to admit we don't see eye to eye."

The Power of Music, The Living Years by Mike and the Mechanics. And as I said earlier on, I'd unpacked this with Ethan Lonsdale 3 years ago, and it was just when I listened to it recently, I could feel the emotional tug, and I listened to the words again and thought, no, there's more to that that we didn't look at perhaps last time around that I wanted to share with you today. And it's a remarkable song because it doesn't simply grieve a father, it grieves the conversations that never happened. The regret is obvious. He never said the things that mattered while his father was alive, and that hit home for me then and again last time I heard it. But if that's all we hear, I think we miss the deeper message, and that this isn't really a song about death. It's a song about communication whilst we're still alive. Well, all right, let's have a look at the lyrics. It starts off, every generation blames the one before, and all of their frustrations come beating on your door. Now that sort of, that widens the lens, because this isn't one family story, it's everyone. Every generation. It says every generation inherits the successes, the mistakes, the fears and the values of those that came before. And parents often believe that they're protecting their children by passing on what they've learnt. But children often experience those same lessons as limitations. Neither side is entirely wrong. Each is simply standing on a different ground. The tragedy begins when blame replaces curiosity about the context. And the interesting thing too is that children inherit far more than eye colour or a surname from those that bring them into this world. As I indicated earlier on, I don't have expertise in this subject. I just started searching for what is passed on from generation to generation. And as I started to dig, I came up with some fascinating data. I thought this would be interesting for you. Famine and war leave a lasting molecular scar that alters the health of children and grandchildren who never experienced the trauma firsthand. There's a thing called the Dutch Hunger Winter that was studied between 1944 and 1945. And during World War II, the Nazi blockade of the Netherlands plunged the population into severe famine. They dropped their rations to roughly 400 to 800 calories. Now, just to give this some context, the average man consumed something like 2,500 calories, women about 2,000. So basically, during those war years, there was a 66% or thereabouts reduction in the normal intake of food. Children who were still in the womb, as it were, had a specific chemical tag removed from one of their genes, which regulates human growth and energy. And the impact was that decades later, these same children grew up with permanently lowered metabolism. In other words, their bodies were reacting to a wartime situation that their parents experienced, that they didn't. And in fact, this went further than just the children. It went actually to the grandchildren. And as a result of that, these kids experienced higher rates of obesity, type 2 diabetes, schizophrenia, heart disease, because they were reacting as if they were part of that war experience. And so this was passed down through the genes. And this applied also to the Holocaust post-traumatic stress disorder. Studies on the children of Holocaust survivors showed that the physical starvation is not the only trigger. Intense psychological terror alters the genetics as well. The survivor of Nazi concentration camps passed down their altered stress regulation systems to their children, even though those children didn't experience it. And so that shift left children and grandchildren highly susceptible to anxiety, depression and post-traumatic stress disorder, despite living now in a peaceful, safe environment. That's just an indication of how much we pass on from one generation to another. Now, look, as I read it, the field apparently is still developing and scientists agree that trauma can leave biological traces that affect later generations, but there's still a lot of debate about how much is due to inherited epigenetic changes versus family environment and parenting and the experiences we live. But as I dug into it, one of the most encouraging discoveries is that the gene expression
can change throughout life depending on your nutrition, exercise, supportive relationships, stress reduction, meaningful purpose, sleep. All these things impact, and so these genes don't necessarily have to have the impact that they do on some. And I thought that was fascinating, because not only is it the values and the beliefs that we pass on, there's so much more that we pass on. Not all of it is a sentence. It can and is changeable. So the lyrics say, now I know that I'm a prisoner to all my father held so dear. I know that I'm a hostage to all his hopes and fears. Now, when Rutherford and Robinson wrote these words, and I thought they were beautiful, they were speaking poetically about inherited beliefs, fears, and expectations, and they weren't talking about genetics. The important question then becomes, if we inherit beliefs, fears, and expectations, are we condemned by them? And the song answers, I believe, in a very strong way, the answer is no. I know that I'm a hostage to all his hopes and fears. We inherit dreams we never choose. Sometimes our parents' greatest hopes become our greatest pressures. Sometimes their deepest fears quietly become ours. I know that Dad, who was a product of the Second World War, he was a prisoner to his fear of the insecurity that the war brought out. He recognized that, and he was imprisoned by it, and he passed that on to us. In other words, he recommended, he encouraged both my brother and I to pursue occupations that he believed were secure. Notwithstanding, it didn't float our boats, it didn't inspire us, but nonetheless, he virtually insisted that we pursue a career in either insurance, banking, or the public service was his approach. He did it because he felt that was necessary for our survival. It wasn't. The words go, I just wish I could have told him. And that line carries the emotional weight of the song, really. Regret almost always arrives too late, doesn't it? The words we rehearse for years rarely become easier to say. You know, love, forgiveness, gratitude, understanding. Part of conversations we assume we'll have tomorrow. Always tomorrow. The lyrics could say, crumpled bits of paper filled with imperfect thoughts, stilted conversations. I'm afraid that's all we've got. And it's a beautiful image, but the sentiment sort of tugs at the heart, doesn't it? Crumpled paper, letters never sent, thoughts started but left, stilted conversations. Yeah. When I think back, Dad and I were good at discussing practical things, but never discussing emotional ones, ever. The lyrics say, you say you just don't see it. He says it's perfect sense. You just can't get agreement in this present tense. It's not an argument about facts, it's about perspective. Both people may be perfectly sincere, both may be completely convinced, yet each interprets life through entirely different experiences. Now and again, conflict doesn't arrive because someone's wrong. It happens because everyone believes their experience is universal. In other words, they believe everyone's looking through the same eyes, and we're not. The lyrics go on, we all talk a different language, talking in defense. And I reckon this must be the key line in the entire song. It doesn't say we speak different words, it says we speak different languages. And often when we're speaking, we're coming from our emotional world. Now, fear has its own language, so does pride. Pain has another one. And when we're defending ourselves, we stop listening. I remember arguments with my father. I wasn't listening to him. I was trying to make my point, and he was doing exactly the same. And, yeah, conversations that just were inconclusive and disruptive to the relationship. You see, our goal switches from understanding to winning. If only he or she or they could see it my way. Both sides are internally shouting, why don't you listen to me? If only you listened to me, then you would understand. But no one's listening. And so the lyrics go on, say it loud, say it clear. You can listen as well as you hear. Most of us assume communication is speaking. The song suggests the opposite. The real communication begins with listening.
Hearing is automatic. Listening is intentional. It's much the same as the lyrics of all the songs that I look at. We hear them, but it's not often that we listen to them. And it's the same with the conversation that goes on between two people. Listening is intentional. Hearing notices sound. Listening searches for meaning. The lyrics go on, it's too late when we die to admit we don't see eye to eye. Yeah, well, honest conversations don't have to begin with proving who's right or wrong. In fact, it rarely succeeds when it does. Facts invite debate. Feelings, the conversation that goes on between two people. Listening is intentional. Hearing notices sound. Listening searches for meaning. The lyrics go on, it's too late when we die to admit we don't see eye to eye. Yeah, well, honest conversations don't have to begin.

to reveal our hearts rather than defend our positions. And in the conversations with my father, I do remember the need to defend positions. So it goes on. So we open up a quarrel between the present and the past. We only sacrifice the future. It's the bitterness that lasts. And what they're saying is that whenever today's relationships become battleground over yesterday's wounds, tomorrow quietly pays the price. Kids inherit conflicts they never started. Families repeat patterns no one intended. Communities divide over historical grievances. And the future is sacrificed because no one's prepared to put down the weapon first. And that's the case not only in personal relationships. When you look at the news, when you look at what's happening in regard to the world and the relationship between countries, who's going to put down their weapon first? No one. And that's why it continues. The words say, don't yield to the fortunes you sometimes see as fate. It may have a new perspective on a different day. And so the song now sort of offers hope. The future isn't fixed. Perspective changes, people mature, soften, children understand more as they age. Time rarely changes the past, but it often changes our understanding of it, which provides opportunities we're free to take up or pass on. And the final verse, and I think this, well, not exactly the final verse, but these words, I wasn't there that morning when my father passed away. Now the story becomes painfully personal. The abstract discussion about generation suddenly has the face. The singer's father is gone. Now, every unsaid word becomes permanent. Then he goes on to say, I think I caught his spirit later that same year. I'm sure I heard his echo in my baby's newborn tears. The ending is extraordinary because the cycle goes on. Now the son has become the father. And I read the words as the perspective he wished he'd had earlier. It arrives, but sadly for him, just too late. He recognizes that his father's voice lives on, not just in memory, but in the next generation. Now comes the question. Will he pass on the understanding that he achieved, or simply pass on the regret? The song quietly asks questions most of us avoid. I mean, what conversations are we postponing? What motives have we not sought to understand? Are we listening or are we merely preparing our defence? Which hurts have become family traditions? And I know some within my close family, which you could say became family traditions. I won't go into them, but I'm well aware of them. And what words are waiting for that one day when I finally will share my thoughts? Yeah, well, the living years to me is about relationships where love exists, but communication still represents lost opportunities. And that's what I listened to again the recent times. It reminded me that understanding rarely comes from winning an argument. It comes from becoming curious. Curious enough to ask, help me understand how you come to see the world this way. It's simple, but it's really powerful. My take from the story that Mike Rutherford and Robertson put to music was that perhaps its greatest wisdom lies in this gentle warning. The conversations that matter most can't be spoken at a funeral. They belong to the living years.